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7: All righty, boys and girls, here we go. Headlines on Softy Dick with Jackson. No Dick, Hugh Milne for Dick, brought to you by our friends at Frost Brewed Coors Light. 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
8: What's up, boss? You believe me?
7: Mariners lose 7-3 to the Rangers. They dropped 3 out of 4 in Texas. George Kirby gave up not one, not two, not three, but four bombs today against Texas. M's now 52-55, two and a half out in the West before they head to the Dodgers for three games starting tomorrow. How about these stories in the NFL? First of all, Eric Bieniemy's son has allegedly shot Bieniemy's wife, Mia. She's in stable condition. The son, Elijah, was arrested and charged with malicious events with a weapon and other charges. But the good news is the wife so far is doing okay. No other details have been reported by anybody, so we'll keep an eye on that. More news in the NFL. Vita Vea, former Husky, current Tampa Bay Buccaneer, could not reach a long-term contract extension with Tampa Bay. He has now requested a trade. And in North Carolina, football general manager Michael Lombardi has been placed on paid administrative leave by the university, effective immediately. Let's get to Bill Kruger right now.
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7: All right, we're back on a beautiful day on the shores of Lake Washington, the Virginia Mason Athletic Center. Big thanks to our friends at Seafair, the Boeing Classic, for sponsoring this shindig all camp long. Sam Darnold, by the way, will join us tomorrow on the radio show around 3:30 or so, as soon as practice ends. So looking forward to that. But we're going to go from the Seahawks to the Mariners. Huey, Bill Kruger is with us on the radio program. And Bill, we need some answers. The Mariners need some answers, and they need them fast, man. This team fell apart against the Rangers. 36 innings of baseball. They led for three of them. Starting pitching, for the most part, was not good. Brian Wu got smashed to death again. George Kirby beat to hell today. What is going on with our favorite baseball team, pal?
9: Well, the Rangers showed it to them, didn't they? And I think everybody wants to point at the offense, but I think, you know, the real story is how the Rangers took the swagger out of our starting pitching, because that's the calling card for this team. That's what makes this team elite. They hope to cobble it together with a home run here or there. The starting pitching stands up, and then you try to play the 3-2 to 2-1 to 4-3 game in the last three innings, and they couldn't get there. Three of their starters got woodshedded. And then Gilbert showed some moxie and looked like he was going to, you know, fall off the tightrope. But he danced his way into the sixth with 90-some-odd pitches. Showed you something, because he couldn't win by striking people out. He had to really pitch. And so this is really concerning. And the Rangers are interesting because their quote unquote star isn't playing. But you know, what's come into their lineup is some guys that are hungry that have some skills. This Duran kid, he's a player. And Lopez, out of nowhere, he's a player. And the two guys that we all laughed about, Berger and Peterson, look like they were just dead to rights last year, have come back and are the players that they were a couple years ago. So the Rangers have no bullpen, but yet their offense outslugged us, and our starting pitching couldn't stand up. And part of it is it just isn't, well, God, they just, you know, it's just this and that and the other thing. Of course, the center fielder doesn't play two of the games, and that didn't help, which I'm very curious about, but I don't really understand. And that hurt in one game in particular, where defense probably cost him three runs in center field for sure. He's not playing. That's a problem. And then today, who doesn't play, right? Your two stars don't play. Is this a big game? I guess it is. I don't know. But I think in looking at them and watching them pitch, there's a real disconnect. I mean, they're not executing. You know, you can't just be, I'm so good that I can just attack the strike zone with whatever. Just take the big part of the strike zone and just attack with my stuff. It's not quite good enough, particularly when you get away from the park here. Execution, pitch selection, curious choices, all of them, to me, making, you know, here's what the guy's trying to do, so let's throw it in that spot again. You know, I mean, it's like, you know, you're showing me that you're not thinking your way through some of these hitters. It can't just be I just line them up and throw whatever I want and they can't hit me. If it was only that easy, right? So, and we can talk about the offense. We can talk about why your two stars didn't play today, and hopefully I can kind of come to grips with that. And, you know, really, if you step back from this team, their starting pitching's been more than good. They've discovered two guys that they could have never imagined could be as good of players as they are, and that's Cole Young at second base, and that's Emerson Hancock in the rotation, right? They have a bright future, but they've been hamstrung by silliness with the rotation and the bullpen, having to play with one arm behind your back, and when does that end, and how they can't have a full-fledged bullpen to play the kind of games they have to play because we have to go to six, and how does six affect the pitching? I think there are people in the team now standing back and kind of going, what's going on a little bit? Because they just don't act like they're there. They act a little like, I don't know. There just doesn't feel like there's that hungry energy. And baseball's a funny game because it's not a game where you can go out and knock people down and get your adrenaline flowing. You can't do that. You have to be able to stay calm and focused and deliver with the type of game that it is.
2: Wow, Billy, there's a lot to unpack there. I wish we had you for an hour.
7: We got 13 more minutes.
2: But God, there's so much there. But I want to go back to your opening comment where you said the Rangers, they took away this, they knocked the swag off the starting pitcher. That speaks to me to more than just the results. When you say the word swag, that speaks to me of some not an arrogance, but a athletic confidence. I'm gonna, you know, obviously, let's say Randy Johnson, he's got that swagger, like I'm mowing you down. This is gonna be a miserable day for you. Like there's something about your term swag says something. Tell me what you meant by that, and how did the Rangers do that?
9: Well, they made them non-competitive. You know, they just got on them early and scored early and put Mariners behind the eight ball. And that's just not how the Mariners can play. They just can't. They don't play. They played from behind in the one game that Gilbert pitched, and Canzone came up with the three-run homer that allowed them to win that ball game. The Rangers are a little soft in their bullpen a little bit, and that was the only moment. Speaking of which, Canzone is another guy to point at and say, wow, he's become a real bona fide everyday player, you know, the one guy that can slug on this team. And so there's another guy that I've forgotten. This team needs to lead with their pitching. Their pitching has to step out and have the ability to control the game, at least not maybe dominate every time, but control the game. And they didn't. They the Rangers took it to him immediately in all those games. Every single one of those games, even the Gilbert game where he was staggered at the eight count but got up and fought the 15-rounder. You know, he came back and changed tactics and got a little bit smarter and danced around their lineup a little bit and got him off stride and was able to move the game into the sixth inning, but the other guys couldn't.
7: Right. Well, I tell you what,
9: it's not going to work for this team.
7: Yeah, Bill, I get your point about Logan Gilbert, and you're exactly right. Kudos to him for challenging. I mean, games like that are going to happen to anybody. But if we're sitting here and talking about the best performance of the weekend was 3-5 2/3, that's not what this rotation is supposed to be all about. This is supposed to be an elite rotation in Major League Baseball, and they haven't, frankly, played like it the entire year. I mean, Bryce Miller's been banged up, obviously, but to not have one All-Star, I think a lot of people would have been surprised by that over the offseason, but I am way past concerned about Brian Wu, man. Billy, there's 59 qualified starting pitchers in Major League Baseball. Brian Wu has the 59th best ERA on the road of all of them. He is literally the worst starting pitcher on the road in Major League Baseball as ranked by ERA. 2.2 at home, 6.52 on the road. It's July 27th. What in the absolute hell is going on with Brian Wu away from T-Mobile Park?
9: Well, it's a lot of things. The Major League Baseball in general has gotten more left-hand hitters. Every lineup's stacked now. A couple years ago, they took the shift away, or at least the shift part where the second baseman could play in right center like a softball rover. So now everybody's bringing left-hand hitting back. And we're a right-hand pitching team. And so Brian is still, although numbers say that he handled lefties right-hand anybody last year, right? I think he's just a little sloppy in the middle of the plate. He's one of these guys that's yet tried. One of the real critical pieces to being a great starting pitcher is when you get in tough situations that you're of clear mind and you know where you need to put the baseball to be successful. And it seems like his mind moves fast. He starts thinking fast, moving fast. You know, he just wants to get it and go. And, you know, it kind of all of a sudden, you know, a bad inning comes. It's like a blur. It doesn't feel like he's got a real good handle on handling guys on base in tough situations. He looks a little sped up. So he's in the middle of the plate a little bit. Everything's hard. If he isn't elite, he doesn't have the big upshoot, downshoot motion on his pitches. He gets in the center of the plate. He makes tactical mistakes. He doesn't have a big the ability to slow you down, which a lot of our guys don't do that, except for Gilbert. Gilbert can slow you down because he's got the split and the changeup. He can slow you down and speed you up. But a lot of our other guys are kind of hard, right? And Miller has lost two or three ticks off his fastball, so he's gotten a little bit more ordinary because he's super straight, and his split's been a little average, and all of a sudden the league's kind of come back to him. He's had three games. Look, this is the ebb and flow of pitching. So I'm not going to sit here and say the pitching isn't good enough. It's good enough. They're good enough. When you look at the whole stretch of what they've accomplished, they're good. The problem with the pitching is we're having a silly piggyback exercise, and we lost between that and the six-man. We had four games, or the piggy. We lost four games because of the silliness. I could point at them. I'm not going to go through them right now. And that doesn't even take into account what happens when guys have to wait 6 days, 7 days, 8 days to pitch. That can't be good. It's not good. I know that. I live the life. You know, a little bit of rest is good, but too much rest is bad. The team's pitching is, yeah, we're pointing at it now. And it is the strength of the team. But, you know, clearly the problem now is that, you know, offensively, they have the cameo part of the program is great. Yeah. You know, the Cole Youngs of the world, the Canzones of the world, they're doing great. It's the three guys in the middle aren't doing anything. Yeah. I mean, at all, right? Yeah. And it's hard to say, hey, how are we going to fix this thing? Let's add this, let's add that. And suddenly you start to see a team that feels lifeless. We're not sure about Julio's health. We're not sure if Raleigh will ever pull himself out of that this year because he doesn't seem to be pulling himself out. He's not showing anything. And Naylor's kind of like, he kind of hits like a middle infielder. I mean, he's kind of a slapper now and kind of gives you a little bit of that, but, you know, he's not giving you any slugging. And that's tough. It's tough to play when your three guys that you're really wanting to deliver in the middle of the lineup aren't doing it. So challenging, right? The pitchers have to be great. So, we're pointing at the pitchers in this series because it is so much their most important, their strength of this team. But I don't think it's like, oh, this guy's bad or he's doing terrible. It's just that in this series against the team you're competing against, they took your strength away from you. That's the point I'm trying to make.
2: Yeah, and you alluded to the players that didn't play and other questions. We'll get to the lineup. But one more on Wu, because I think it's just such an important topic. I mean, for crying out loud, he was an all-star last year, fifth in Cy Young voting. His start Saturday night, it seemed like there was an exorbitant number of just not closes, you know, like dirt and balls and just so far off the strike zone. And it seems like he's coming down, he's landing, he's off balance. He kind of does that hop skip when he like there were so many pitches that it's like, oh, my God, he's not even close. And then it just doesn't engender confidence in me as a fan that this guy can, you know, live on the black the way a pitcher needs to live when he is apparently that in a loss of his control. And what are you seeing in that regard mechanically?
9: Well, I think he gets a little tight, and he's squeezing the ball a little bit maybe. I just think this is the result of someone who had no idea that he was going to become as good as he's become. And it doesn't mean that there wasn't an arrogance in him trying to become who he's become. But then once he started to try to get to plan B, he's really struggling with plan B. What happens when they take my fastball away? What do I do? You know, what happens when I don't have elite movement or I've got a couple less ticks on my fastball? What can I do? He's got a nickel breaking ball. He's got a hard slider. Everything's hard. His changeup needs to be out there more. He needs to throw his changeup. Kirby needs to throw his changeup. Kirby is in between breaking balls, throwing these slurvy breaking balls. I'll tell you what, this sweeper thing, this is like a bad trend. This is just a trendy thing, you know?
2: Why?
9: It stays on the plane of the bat too long. It might work for a guy like a Seawald or an Emerson Hancock. They're pitching with an angle. But if you're not, you need your breaking ball to go down. It needs to go down to be a good breaking ball, not across. That looks good. It's like, you know, it looks good. He's throwing the bullpen. It looks good, but it stays on the bat too long. It's only good when it's a ball.
2: Right.
9: You got to have a breaking ball that you can throw for a strike and a ball. He needs a breaking ball, and he needs to throw more changeups. He was sweepers to left-handers, like death. Those are death.
2: Got it.
9: Spinning, non-breaking, breaking balls. And Wu falls into that category as well. And plus, people know he's going to throw fastballs. He's 70% fastball. If it's not unbelievable, hopping up top of the line and diving in on righties, I mean, if it's a little bit straight, he's going to get hit.
2: Yeah.
9: And welcome to the world of playing in the big leagues. You're not going to snuff the world like he did for 2 years and change. He snuffed everyone, right? It was incredible. And now it's coming back to him a little bit. Now he needs to, like, step back and say, how do I adjust? How do I adjust? Locate your fastball. Take more deep breaths, I guess. Start to own the strategy a little bit more. Soften your changeup. You got to start throwing it because I don't think you're going to find a better breaking ball at this point.
7: Bill Krueger with us. Bill, before you go, how do you handle the deadline? Deadline's in a week. Deadline is 3 o'clock next Monday. By this time next Monday, your interview with us, the deadline will have come and gone. How do you want to handle it? You want to dump a starter? You want to trade some prospects for a bat? Does the Dodger series impact you? Does the Rays series impact you over the weekend? Tell me how you're handling all this if you're Jerry.
9: Well, I think the bat thing, you need a right-hand bat, not just some guy that hits off the bench. You need a guy that's in the lineup. And that's probably going to be tough to find without giving up a lot. You don't want to give up an A prospect if you can help it. Can you take on a George Springer and pay him 2 months of a $24 million salary? You could probably have him. He's starting to swing the bat pretty good.
7: That'd
9: gives you right field and DH, and he's not
7: bring
9: afraid.
7: That guy in. Are you kidding me? After what he did to us
9: a year ago?
7: Done. My God.
9: They're
7: right,
9: done.
7: I know.
9: And maybe they have a right-handed reliever. I don't know. We need a right-handed reliever. Hey, trying to get the kid from San Diego, Adams. I mean, that's like you're doubling down. I mean, Munoz for the past month and a half has been electric. Went back to the four-seam fastball, decided to be great. got some resolve. He's throwing the ball great. We don't need another closer. Going to make it more confusing, make him the eighth inning pitcher. You know, plus they take all our prospects to get him.
2: Yeah.
9: You know, I don't think we need to make that bet. I don't think we need to trade a starter. I think we need to, like, take a B prospect and hopefully take somebody's salary. That's how it works. You got to take a salary for a guy like Springer. And maybe there's a reliever out there somewhere because, man, Brash may come back, but they need one now because Bizzardo is in the middle of the game. He's not the eighth inning. That's not his gig.
2: Billy, you know media, legit. We got 15 seconds. You mentioned Cal and Julio didn't play in a very critical series. You touched on it. Give us your condensed thoughts.
9: You know, if you give Cal a day off, and he didn't look like – he looked like it's starting to come a little bit. His last – he's been a little bit better. I don't think this is the day you take off. I mean, this is a critical series. I don't think this is the day you need to take a day off. Every once in a while.
2: How about Julio?
9: Why today? Why? And Julio, I don't understand it. Maybe somebody can help me understand this off and on for the concussion. But just been squirrely, right? You know, throw hits him running up the line, he comes out of the game, and he can't play the next day, and then – you know, and then he's in and out with the concussion. I don't want to say something when concussions are serious biz, right?
2: Yeah.
9: But I also say to myself, why in the world wasn't he playing when he got cleared the 3 days when the team was still on the All-Star break? I guess that's my question. And
2: right.
9: Now this every other day thing, I don't really understand it. I don't know how you can. You're either playing or you're not, and if you're playing, you're affecting whatever it is that happens to you. I mean, if you're saying I'm just going to be the DH and that helps with my concussion, well, anything could happen when you're DHing. You get hit by a ball, you're running, you're swinging.
2: Yeah.
9: I mean, what's the difference of staying in center field? I don't know the difference. I mean, I understand the protocol, but I don't understand the difference.
7: Yeah,
2: okay.
7: Well, all right. Maybe there's a desire issue.
2: Yeah.
7: Who knows? I mean, it just leaves you to speculate about all that stuff, right? All right, man. Good stuff. And who knows where we'll
2: Thanks,
7: be
2: bro.
7: In a week from now. Trade deadline will have come and gone. I got a couple of big series against the Dodgers and Tampa Bay.
9: Yep.
7: 50th anniversary celebration, right?
2: Yeah.
7: Saturday
2: yeah, yeah.
7: night, you know?
2: Billy, Mrs. Millen wishes my 15 seconds lasted that long.
9: Wow. You know something? I was sloppy. I apologize. But these are it's difficult.
2: It's all good, man. We love you. We love
9: you. You know what I mean?
2: Yeah.
7: Well, if it lasts for 4 hours or more, call a doctor. All right, Bill, you're the man. Great stuff. We'll talk soon.
2: All right, Billy.
9: Thanks, guys. Enjoy.
2: Okay,
9: you
2: bet.
7: All right, Bill Krueger with us, and I don't know, man. I mean, it's hard to question a player's desire because you know you start getting into a dangerous area. Ooh, you don't know what the hell's going on behind the scenes, but. You know, there's so much that they do over there that they're not upfront about and they keep to themselves that it really just does lend to a boatload of speculation.
2: It invites speculation.
7: Manager
2: for sure.
7: Doesn't give you a lot of details, man. You know, he just doesn't. The team, Jerry talks, but not often. I think he's been talking a little more lately, you know, but there's just so many things that they do that we just are left to our own devices and just speculate on what's going on. So I get it. We'll get a break. A lot more to get to. Day 3 Seahawks training camp. You were out there, Huey, walking around the whole thing. Would you soak up today? Next on 93.3 KJRF.
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7: 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Well, joining us right now on the radio show, I first found out about this guy when he's with the NFL Network. Boston fans have known about him for a long time. Works with the Sports Hub, NBC Boston, MMQB, and apparently watched Hugh Millen play when he was a child, is amazing he can stand upright after that experience. Albert Breer is with us here at the VMAC.
23: Yeah, there with, I think, Scott C. Kuehl's. Bledsoe came in. You were with Bledsoe, right? And then, like, the real legend that he played with was Scott Solak. Tommy Hodson was LSU, is that right?
2: I apologize that you had to see those. I noticed your eyes are still bleeding. Still scar tissue from all of that. But
23: was post Steve Grogan. Steve Grogan was. I think he's one of those. He's more there are certain players, where the player's legend in the city kind of outpaces how good he was. I've always thought the ultimate example is, no offense to Bernie Kosar, but Bernie Kosar is treated in Northeast Ohio. A lot of my friends are from there because I went to school in Ohio. Like, he's Joe Montana, and he was really good, I feel like Steve Grogan was one of those guys where, because of his toughness and everything else, he was seen as maybe a little bit greater than he actually was to people in New England.
2: When I signed with the Patriots, I around town, everybody said the same thing. They said, look, Tony Eason was a better quarterback than Steve Grogan. Everybody hates Tony Eason, and Steve Grogan is beloved for one reason, because Grogan was tough.
23: Right.
2: And they said, you better be tough.
23: Right.
2: Yep. They pointed right at me.
23: A neck roll as a quarterback.
7: Yeah, absolutely. Yeah, right. Well, let's talk about how Boston's bounced back from the beating in the Bay. I remember getting a couple Patriot fans in my face when Julian picked off that pass. I stood up and said, finish them. And the guy turns around, gives me a stink eye. I said, you know what? For all the crap you sons of bitches gave us 10 years ago, we're giving it all back to you right now. How did you guys respond out there to that? And if I'm a Drake May fan, I'm like, wow, what was that all about?
23: Well, I cover all 32, so I kind of experienced some of that through my friends and the way that it was digested. And it's interesting because they have won six Super Bowls and lost six Super Bowls there now. So they've been through both sides of it. And I think seeing the loss when they were 16-0, 18-0, and I remember like how Boston was sort of it was like a giant morgue after that, losing an 11 and then losing it to the Eagles the way that they did in a game that Brady threw for 500 yards. So you see those losing in 96 when Parcells was there. This was different in that it felt like it was the front end of something. So I think it like that season that they had was so out of nowhere.
7: Yeah.
23: And such a magic carpet ride that I don't know that the fan base there took that as hard as you've seen them take other Super Bowl losses. The quarterback's going into his third year. I think, he looks like he's got a chance to be, a top five guy long term. The head coach has proven himself somewhere else already and came in and got to a Super Bowl in year one. And you have other pieces, like your Christian Gonzalez's, and they draft Will Campbell. Didn't look good in the Super Bowl, but had a pretty good rookie year. So I think most people in New England, I'd say, view what happened last year in general as being the front end of something. And the Super Bowl loss is, I think, maybe viewed a little bit as a byproduct of a team that got there a year too early.
2: Albert Breer with us, and as you're talking, there's a little bit of a shared kinship with the Super Bowl, with the Malcolm Butler Super Bowl, this Super Bowl. Yeah. We're playing in the opener this year, so I'm curious if you had to compare, how did the typical Patriot fan feel about the Seahawks and specifically the dark side defense and Mike McDonald, all that, before the game? And then after the game, was it all just like, well, we didn't do it, or was there any credit given to the Seahawks defense?
23: I tried to tell people, it's interesting because I think a lot of time, and this isn't anybody's fault, I don't expect a fan base to know like deep stuff on like a team in the other conference that plays on the other side of the country.
2: Right.
23: But I think what happened, looking at the way championship weekend played out, there was probably a feeling that the Rams would have been the tougher draw. And I think that's because everybody just looks at the quarterback.
2: Right.
23: And Matthew Stafford had an MVP year, and the Rams have won a Super Bowl very recently. And Sean McVay is more of a known commodity than Mike McDonald. So, I can just remember spending those 2 weeks telling people there, no, the Seahawks are really good. Sam Darnold has had a really great year. That defense is legit. I think when the game went down the way it went down, I think it was a realization of the type of opponent they were up against. And I think also the environment that the Seahawks came from. The Patriots, for all the great things they did last year, had an exceptionally easy schedule. And then in the playoffs, they play the Chargers with both their tackles down. Houston, C.J. Stroud played one of the worst games I've seen a quarterback playing.
2: Bad weather.
23: Yeah, which is not good.
2: Mm-hmm.
23: And then in the championship game, they're playing a backup quarterback who had not taken a snap all year. So, I think there was maybe a little bit of a realization. It's like here was this team from the NFC West that was just far more battle-tested than New England was.
7: Right. Well, Albert Breer is with us, and I know you got to run because you're here with your family. Don't want to keep you from your family, but unless you want to hang out with us for a while. Maybe you want to go the other way. I got no idea, right? Wife and kids are fine. That'll be great. Sam Darnold is going to join us tomorrow on the show around 3:30, and he's probably 9 months away from an extension with the Seahawks. He's got 2 years on his deal.
23: Yep.
7: I'm looking at Trevor Lawrence is making 55. Purdy's making 50. If he gets 55 plus, he's in the top three in the NFL. He's got a Super Bowl title. If he maybe doesn't win a championship again, but back to the playoffs, another great year for him.
23: Yep.
7: Is this guy going to be a top three paid quarterback?
23: I mean, I think he's going to get paid a lot more than he does now. And I think it's the price of admission at that position. You clearly were born a couple decades too early.
7: That's all right. They wouldn't have paid me now anyway. So.
23: I think people look at the numbers and get sticker shock. And the reality is the salary cap is over $300 million now.
7: Right.
23: And it's only going to go up. It could be $350 million next year. So the salary cap's going to continue to escalate. And I just don't think the numbers mean the same things that they used to. So, and I think the other piece of it, and I think this is unfair to Sam, is a lot of people just make up their mind on guys. I think people made up their mind on Jared Goff. I think people made up their mind on Baker Mayfield. And I think people have made up their mind on Sam Darnold. And the reality is, like, I think as much as a quarterback can do to lift up everybody around him, a quarterback, and I think you'd agree with this, Hugh, is as dependent on

0: We talked about, and you mentioned Drake May. I thought it was staggering. You and I watched practice today, and how the idea that Josh McDaniels has the same number of Patriots Super Bowl rings as Tom Brady.
1: Yep.
0: And, I mean, that's a hell of an accomplishment, and yet they look so feeble in that Super Bowl.
1: Yeah.
0: And so what's your assessment of – we're going to see that team in Lumen Field week one opener. Where are we with Drake May? You mentioned earlier you think he can be a top five guy, but it seemed like there was just no answer for what Mike McDonald was throwing at him. Is that cause for concern for people back there?
1: People maybe don't like hearing this comparison, but I think that there is some similarities in the trajectory of Drake May with Sam Darnold in that, I think Sam, when he came into the league, was sort of a big athlete playing the position and learning on the fly how to play the position. Sam was a multi-sport athlete in high school.
0: Yes, he was.
1: He wasn't one of these guys who's been trained like a golfer. And so he had a ways to go, and I think he'd tell you that. I think to Sam's credit, he found a way to get that to get to that growth. Now, Drake's coming to a much better situation, but Drake's the same thing. Drake didn't have a personal throwing coach until he was 15. In this day and age, that's insane. But he was a baseball player. He was a Division I level recruit.
0: His dad was a baseball player.
1: His dad was a football player. His brothers were
0: baseball.
1: So his brothers, his oldest brother was a starter on a North Carolina national championship team. He had another brother who was a pitcher at Florida and won a national championship there. And so, I think with Drake, there's still just so much growth left, the same way there was with Sam when he was younger. And so I think that's half the story. The other half the story is Josh is really good, as you alluded to, Hugh.
0: Yeah.
1: And I do think that there's some element for a quarterback of, okay, you've gamed it up and you've played to his strengths, and now other teams are seeing what you're doing, and I think it hit them a little bit in the playoffs. Okay, now you got to learn how to counterpunch. Now you become a little more versatile. Now you got to learn how to play quarterback. And so I think Drake's going through that, and I think he'll be fine in time.
0: Yeah.
1: But it's a new set of challenges for him. And the good news for them is he's absolutely made of the right stuff. And if you spend 5 minutes around him, you'll see that. And I do think, at some point in the next 10 years, he's got a chance to become one of, if not the best player in the league.
2: Well, who knew that you had to come to Seattle to talk to a Patriot legend in person in Hugh Millen. Anytime you want to join the show and run elbows.
1: I can tell you this for sure. He came from one colorful quarterback room.
3: With Zolak?
2: No doubt. All right. Yeah. Albert, thanks, man. Yeah. Appreciate it.
1: Okay, guys.
2: 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Albert Breer with us on the radio show again. Sports Hub in Boston, NBC Boston as well. 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A lot more to get to. 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
1: 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Find out what your valuables are worth for free. We don't usually have breaking news, by the way, to report during the Bellevue Rare Coins Golden Moment segment. But apparently there is some breaking news that Jackson Feltz needs to pass along from the studio on Elliott Avenue. What's going on, man?
20: Well, gentlemen, a former Seahawk who we all really love and respect and think he was a valued member of the Seahawks, and his intelligence is probably one where he's going to exchange his contract for some worthless gold coins, not the ones you'd find at Bellevue Rare Coins, of course, just something on the street. Jamal Adams, gentlemen, has a new team. He himself has reported on social media that I am taking my talents to Minnesota to join the Vikings. Jamal Adams reporting himself to the Vikings.
1: Oh, God. I'm assuming it's a non-guaranteed deal. I'm assuming our friend Paul Allen's going to be calling or texting soon, asking,
21: Lord,
1: the hell is going on out there, man?
21: I'm flabbergasted.
1: Jamal freaking Adams. How about that? You want him back in Seattle?
21: Oh,
1: no. Well, good for him. That could be the golden moment of the weekend. That might be the biggest surprise, by the way, from the weekend. It's Jamal Adams ending Monday by signing a contract. Did they not watch film in Seattle on the guy at all?
22: Well, you on Friday you did the best trades in the history of Seattle.
1: Oh. Yes. Russell Wilson won, correct,
22: yes,
1: to Denver, right.
22: Well, I'm quite sure that Jamal Adams would win for worst trades.
1: That's a great point. We should do the opposite, Jackson.
22: Yeah,
1: do the
22: should.
1: Worst trades in Seattle sports history.
22: Yeah.
1: Here's
22: the
1: deal.
22: You got Dennis Johnson, Paul Westfall.
1: Okay. We got like 2 minutes left in this segment, so I'm going to cut you off at the pass.
22: Cut me.
1: All right, we can do this next segment. But the Bellevue Rare Coins golden moment, we're going to make it the best thing you saw today at practice. What was your golden moment from practice today?
22: Without Nick Imenwori, I was wondering the personnel, how they'd line up with the number one defense. If they had to play today, and that's essentially their base. Well, what they did is they took Devin Witherspoon and they put him as the Sam linebacker, the nickel Sam, and they had Nehemiah Pritchett as a starting corner opposite Josh Jobe.
1: Yep.
22: And on one play, going in a southerly direction, Sam Darnold drops back and tries to hit Rashid Shaheed on a go route up the left sideline, and you turn, and there's Nehemiah Pritchett, stride for stride, hip for hip, right there.
1: Nice.
22: The ball was underthrown anyway, but it wasn't the fact that it wasn't incompletion and wasn't close. It was a pass breakup by Pritchett. It's the fact that Nehemiah Pritchett was right there stride for stride, and and talking to people in the building, he has really remade himself in the sense that he was a fast guy, but not a tough guy coming out of Auburn.
1: Right.
22: And
1: right.
22: He has transformed his body in the weight room, which happens all the time. It transforms your aggression. So he's playing with more physicality. And
1: love it.
22: So I would say Nehemiah Pritchett's presence with the number one defense and making a play like that deep down the field.
1: There you go.
22: Running stride for stride with Rashid Shaheed. That warrants it for me.
1: Yeah, just too bad that Nehemiah Pritchett was outshadowed by Jamal Adams signing with the Minnesota Vikings today. Biggest news in the NFL. Holy cow, man. All right, we're going to break. We're going to come back and talk more about day three of Seahawks training camp. Julian Love, right, will join us in the 6 p.m. hour as well. Coming up on 93.3 KJR.
0: This is going to be an extremely busy month. 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
10: 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Softy Dick Jackson with you until 7 o'clock. 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
12: You son of a... I sat there and go, is this live?
10: Yep, until 7 o'clock tonight. Julian Love will join us in about 15 minutes, by the way, right here on 93.3 KJR-FM. Well, the news is official. The Minnesota Vikings are officially the biggest suckers in the NFL. Jamal Adams has signed a contract as a free agent to play in Minnesota. The Mariners lose today 7-3 to Texas. George Kirby, four home runs. M's now 52-55, 2.5 games out in the division for a crucial, well, not really crucial, but a big series tomorrow in L.A. with the Dodgers. And one more note in the NFL. Vita Vea, former Husky, has requested a trade from the Tampa Bay Buccaneers. All right, we're back on a busy Monday. Julian Love again will join us in a matter of minutes here on the radio station. Hugh Millen rejoins us. And Hugh, before we talk to Julian, before he sits down with us, let's go back to today's practice. We mentioned earlier Nehemiah Pritchett. Yeah. We talked about the offensive line a little bit, but you're out here today. It's day three, and God, if I had a dollar for every time I've asked you on the air, what did you observe from practice today, Hugh? I think I'd have about $148.
13: Yeah.
10: So,
13: yeah.
10: Hey, Hugh, what'd you observe at practice today?
13: Well, I generally look more to the perimeter because the interior line with nobody in pads, I think it's less realistic. I think it's more realistic the further you are from the ball.
10: Right.
13: And so I think Nehemiah Pritchett, I mentioned him. I think that's an important name. We've actually discussed him this spring and this winter mm-hmm. about how he's a guy that could be on the radar. The safety, Rodney Thomas,
10: okay,
13: coming over from the Colts, number 24. I thought he showed himself. I think AJ Finley,
10: okay,
13: is a guy that we're gonna. I watched a lot of Bud Clark.
10: Mm-hmm. What'd you think?
13: Can't really. I think he seems a little thin. Can't really. I wouldn't say that he did anything really good nor really bad. I don't think he had a lot of opportunities. The ball didn't come his way, so I think I'm kind of on hold, even forming a first opinion. I'll tell you a guy that really has a chance, Dave. We got to talk about Riley Mills.
10: Okay.
13: Because, now, doggone it, I meant to look this up before. But who's the Michigan defensive tackle – who went number 5 overall to the Cleveland Browns.
10: Oh, God.
13: Maybe Jackson can hustle that for us. Michigan defensive tackle went number 5 overall pick to the Browns.
10: Mm-hmm.
13: Jason
10: Graham.
13: That's it.
10: Yeah.
13: So when
10: we should know that,
13: when,
10: by the way.
13: We should know that.
10: That's
13: I know, but we're too old.
10: Who
13: to
10: was the guy from Tennessee that went number 1 to the Colts?
13: Yeah, yeah.
10: What was his name?
13: Number 18. All right, so when Seattle drafted Riley Mills, I went back, watched a lot of that tape. And what I said on that Monday was, my God, if this the gap between, here's one guy who's the fifth overall pick and another guy who's the fifth rounder.
10: Right.
13: The gap is not, like, this guy, if he's not hurt, is a top 50 player. He's a second round pick.
10: Right.
13: And he had the big sack in the Super Bowl. He's not playing with a knee brace. I think Seattle got a hell of a player. Yeah. I think they got a top 50 type player who might
10: even
13: play.
10: Wow.
13: Like, I'm really excited. I mean, he's out there. Now, they're not in pads. Maybe he's just trying harder. But there was several instances where he's trucking guys.
10: Top 50 overall? Or top 50 tackle?
13: Top 50 in the draft.
10: Right.
13: Would be somewhere in the second round.
10: Yeah, that's what I'm saying. Okay, but yeah. When you said top 50, I was kind of – did he just say top 50, like top 50 overall,
13: in,
10: top 50
13: in the draft.
10: In the draft, got it.
13: Yeah,
10: right.
13: In the draft.
10: Who went way later, yes.
13: Yeah,
10: gotcha.
13: Yeah, so
10: yes.
13: 32 in the first round.
10: Correct,
13: yeah,
10: yes.
13: Yeah, yeah.
10: Yes.
13: So, yeah. So
10: I just want to confirm what I thought you said.
13: Do I need to hold your hand on this?
10: Yes. It's getting hot out here. My brain is melting. I'm sorry. Yes.
13: So I would say that those are the guys that probably impressed me more. More guys on the defense.
10: Right.
13: Did not like the fact that 15 wasn't out there. Torrey Horton.
10: Right.
13: A lot of excitement that he wasn't on the PUP list. He's out there this week, and then all of a sudden, he's nowhere to be found.
10: Sure.
13: Not even on the sidelines. So he's a guy. I know Torrey Horton really well. My son threw to him at Colorado State.
10: Injury prone.
13: I traveled around. I watched a lot of Torrey Horton when he's healthy. He is a dude, but he has been very injury prone and don't really like that he wasn't at practice today. So
10: yeah, that's interesting because when they did come out with a pup list the other day and the guys that were on it, you know, you're bummed about Eamon Worry, obviously, but you're like, hey, that's great. Torrey Horton, as you said, and then he's not out here today. The thing about Eamon Worry, and again, this is tough to speculate on, even for a guy like me, you got about 3 minutes left here, is that he was banged up in the Super Bowl and then March, April, May, June, July, 5 months later, he's on PUP and had surgery. Why did it take so long to get that?
13: He was just having soreness. It just wasn't healing. Now, all of his ankle injuries have been on the right ankle against the 49ers, fifth play of the season, his fourth play. He has a high ankle sprain. Then he has a low ankle sprain in the days leading up to the Super Bowl, a few days before the Super Bowl, ends up playing with it. No problem, goes through the mini camp, and it didn't heal the way they wanted. You know, the concern for me is just, you know, he had arthroscopic surgery, which is better than opening them up.
10: Right.
13: But there's a long list of players. You think they're getting the best medical attention, and they are, these professional athletes. A lot of guys, they have surgery, and then the surgery doesn't work, and then they either have swelling, soreness, or they lose their explosion.
10: Right.
13: Right. And you know, all three of those are obviously undesirable. So I'm just concerned. It's probably fine.
10: Sure.
13: If I'm a betting man, you said, okay, bet yes or no. Do you think he's fine? Hell yeah. I don't even hesitate. I'm betting he's going to be fine.
10: Right.
13: But I just don't like the idea of a chronic ankle surfacing at this time of the year. Not as important as he is.
10: Yeah, no doubt. I mean, look, obviously we talked about this the other day. You'd rather have him here than not. I mean, there's no need to panic about it yet, but there's also no need to say that there's no need to worry, because I think when you have a guy that's that important, yeah, you worry. Of course you worry. What if Sam Darnold had an ankle injury right now? We'd be flipping out if it was the quarterback having an ankle injury. So why not a guy who, you know, might be the next up-and-coming star on defense in the NFL?
13: I think also, you know, he's just such a rare athlete. I mean, he's the only safety that in the history of the combine over 6'3", he's like 6'3 3/8", and under 4'4" in the 40.
10: Right.
13: He just does freaky things. He's the only player at any position over 200 pounds to jump 43 inches.
10: Right.
13: That just speaks to his explosion. So
10: right.
13: So I'm just looking and say, wait a minute, this just like exquisite athlete, rare 99th 100th percentile
10: mm-hmm.
13: athlete
10: mm-hmm.
13: to have an ankle that would detract from anything
10: sure.
13: of his play.
10: Slow him down a tenth of a second, it, whatever, right?
13: Yeah.
10: Who knows?
13: 5/100ths of a
10: sure,
13: second.
10: Sure.
13: You would just go, oh.
10: Yeah, yeah.
13: You know, not at this age. You
10: right,
13: know?
10: Right. Well, look, I mean, obviously, and we'll talk to Julian Love about this when he comes on next segment, but this defense is going to be balls out again as long as they're healthy. And I think they're at a point now where even if they're not totally healthy, I've always thought the scheme is the star here. I don't know if you still agree with that, but the scheme is turning players into stars, right? And Nicky Minwori is potentially one of them. Byron Murphy is another. Julian Love is another. Ernest Jones is another. Look at the way he's flourished ever since he left Tennessee to come to Seattle. So it's just like, you know, when the Mariners season started, we thought we could rely on an elite pitching staff. They're good, but they're not elite. I hope that all of us agree that we can rely on an elite defense. We got to get a yeah. break. All right, we got a break because okay. we'll be late. Julian Love, Seahawks safety, going to sit down and join us coming up in a few minutes right here on KJR.
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10: 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Jackson, I know we come out here for football. We come out here for fun, sun, incredible views of Lake Washington, although I think that somebody might want to cut some of these trees down or elevate the practice field a little bit so the guys can see the water while they're working out. That'd be nice. But I really come for Hugh Millen. That's why I show up here. For the insight, the camaraderie, all that good stuff, the laughs, the fun.
13: It's good to see good old-fashioned American football.
10: Yes, it is.
13: American
10: as opposed to
13: football.
10: Soccer
13: yes.
10: or Gaelic football.
13: Yes.
10: Is that what you're getting at?
13: You said it, not me. I just said I'm just happy to be here.
10: But I swear to God, every training camp, we always start off by talking to the same guy.
13: Yeah.
10: And it's Julian Love,
13: what
10: number
13: 20. More perfect? Yes.
10: Well, maybe it's because nobody else wants to talk to us. I have no idea. But Julian Love, Seahawk defensive back, is with us here from the VMAC. How are you, man?
2: Let's go. Open this thing up right. I'm feeling good.
10: 100%.
2: Thanks for having me.
10: We feel like maybe when your career's over, and I don't know when that's going to be. It might be 20 years from now, for all we know, that you got a future in this business. We love having you on the air with us. We love talking to you. You ever thought about sports talk radio as a profession?
2: I need that offer in writing. We'll make it happen.
3: Our people will talk to your people.
2: Okay, perfect.
3: Yeah.
2: Tonight.
3: Done.
2: By my people, it's me.
10: Have you thought about, are you at the point of your career at all where you're even talking about post-football?
2: 100%.
10: Yeah.
2: Thinking about kind of what bucket I want to go into, whether it's, you know, broadcasting. I have done some work in the past with some Notre Dame stuff, sideline stuff.
10: Really?
2: Haven't done too much radio.
10: Yep.
2: You know, on my own.
10: Doesn't take much.
2: I'm here.
10: No,
2: you guys are pros. You guys are pros. You guys have the voice for it. And there's a few other buckets or lanes I could go into, but I don't know. Just kind of what it feels right at the time.
13: Julian Love with this. The last time we saw number 20 was in the Super Bowl. Did you have the notion to, like, fair catch that interception when Drake May just, like, he put it right between the two and the zero?
2: Oh, my goodness.
13: What's going through your mind in a situation like that? Like, oh, my God, I'm in the Super Bowl, and he just threw it right to me, and this is the game-clenching play. Like, we can all exhale. Like, tell us what you were thinking. We know what we were thinking. What were you thinking?
2: Yeah, so that, like, just a play like that in general, I dream about as a safety. Something that, you know, I'm in my right spot, but I can see him line up, and it looks like he's playing catch with me. So dream about that scenario. That moment in the game, you know, they scored, I think, the previous drive, and they might have stopped their offense one time, and then they had some momentum early in that drive. They made a few plays early. They're probably at the midfield, and so everyone on the field is exhausted, offense and defense. And so, okay, I gotta find something here. I gotta dig deep here. And so, good play happens. You know, I'm in good coverage. I see the ball. The receiver, there must have been a miscommunication with the quarterback, with Drake May. And he's throwing it right to me. And in that moment, I'm like, please just catch the ball. It's those that you have to think about for a few seconds in the air. You're like, oh, my gosh. Like, I might have caught it straight with my chest.
3: Yes, you did.
2: Just straight stomach caught it. No hands. like, just catch this one.
13: And then don't fumble.
2: But exactly.
13: As you were talking, it reminded me, the end of the third quarter happens. Mm-hmm. And it's 12-0, right? At that juncture, I think, I don't have it in front of me, but I think the Patriots had 88 total yards. Yeah. You guys were on the path to have the first shutout ever and set the Super Bowl record. Like, that could impact Hall of Fame things, like, 20 years from now. Are you just like, hey, obviously you're delighted you won the Super Bowl, but is there any part of you that goes, man, we had a chance at history and then that fourth quarter?
2: Great question. We are crazy on defense. So, yeah, that immediately went to our mind. Like, when they scored the first time, I think all of us were upset on the sideline. Like, we did not want them to score. Because for most of the game up to that point, they scored, in the fourth quarter? Up until that point, I mean, they had limited passing yards, limited rushing yards. Like, the numbers were nuts.
13: Record setting.
2: Up to that point.
13: Record setting.
2: Really, if you look at the big plays, it was like 2 to 3 explosive plays. Like, we didn't make them earn it, which is what we kind of felt upset about. It was like, it wasn't they were just like driving the ball. It was 2 chunk plays on that first score. And so it's like, oh, man. Like, and I know Mike is a little, if you ask him about it, he's a little squirrely about that. That's all of us. We're just kind of like on defense. We're crazy. We're trying to chase the edge. We're thinking about that. We're thinking about legacy, the first to ever do it. And we just got to finish next time.
10: Yeah, no doubt. Well, we were thinking that same thing in 2013 with the LOB about doing something like that to Peyton Manning when it was 36-0.
2: Oh, yeah.
10: That would have been the number one offense in the history of football. So I'd love for you guys to get another shot at that. But Julian Love is with us. And I don't know, Hugh, what's the term, Julian, that Mike uses? We're not saying we're going to run it back. We're doing what?
2: We're running it forward.
10: Running it forward.
2: Of course,
10: okay. I will be honest with you. I think it's corny as hell. But I'm sitting here in the media on the outside looking in. I want my back-to-back championship. I want what I was robbed of, and you weren't even here in 2014. But are the players buying into that? Is that really tangibly – mean something, like taking pressure off you guys? Tell me about that.
2: No, it does. I think the phrase, it could be whatever he wants. You know, he can say any bunch of words together that looks good on a shirt.
10: Right.
2: It's run it forward. And the idea is we got to have a growth mindset. It's crazy to go into this year knowing we return a lot of people to just expect the same result. I think he wants us to continue to work for it. What can we do better? So some of those moments, the fourth quarter of the Super Bowl, some of those, you know, the losses we have, even the games we won that were close.
10: Right.
2: And even the games we blew out a team. It's like, okay, but we could have done this, though, and put it away sooner. Like, everything is like that kind of growth mindset. How can we adapt? How can we level up? Because that's what the greats, all-time greats, do. They're not just trying to be the best in the league this year. We're trying to be the best all time. Like that, can we chase that edge? And so that's kind of what that means. It's, it's a growth mindset as a team.
10: No, I get it totally. Julian Love with us, and it's funny that you mentioned there's little things that kind of irritate you. And we had Coach on with you and me, Hugh, a few months ago, and I said, look, you guys are great, but, man, the red zone offense not very good. And he agreed with it. He said, we got to have something to work on. I remember the Tampa Bay game last year, and something happened in that game.
2: Mm-hmm.
10: What happened after that Tampa Bay game? Because that never happened again unless you were going up against a guy like a Matt Stafford, which is almost understandable.
2: Yeah, we hit the soul search. I'm going to be honest with you. We hit the soul search after that Tampa game. You know, you look at that game. You know, I was out that game. Spoon was out.
10: Right.
2: And DeMarcus Lawrence was out. And so, like, a few, you could say, you know, I'm taking myself out of it. But game changers in how they approach the game. And there's a lot of boots that we gave up, a lot of explosive passes we gave up, a lot of screens, a lot of, like, things on defense that were like, what are we doing? And, like, we have an understanding of how teams want to attack us. We're going into this season, like you said, you know, the red zone offense, whatever. For us, we have certain benchmarks. We are like, okay, we were average in these benchmarks. Maybe not terrible,
10: give
2: but
10: us,
2: average.
10: Give us one.
2: So an idea is red zone pass game. So for us, you know, people weren't really running the ball in on the red zone, but – where they were able to complete some passes. I think of week one, they score in the red zone pass. We were covered up pretty well, but it was a scramble play. Brock Purdy scrambles out, catches the pass, scores. They win the game. It's those little moments and those little things that we're chasing. And so, yeah, I think the best part about what we do in our room is we identify it. Like, we're not going to go into the year like, man, we were the best defense in the league. Let's do that again. It's like, okay, but can we be the best defense all time? We're looking at the, you know, 2000, early 2000 Bucks teams, the Ravens teams, the Steelers, like some of those individual teams, what they did special, the Legion of Boom.
10: Yeah.
2: Like that's what we're chasing. And you have to identify it.
13: And you're talking about the 70s Steelers. So if you guys are talking that, you guys are aware of your history.
2: Iron Curtain.
13: Julian Love with this. Julian, I'm going to ask you about two mindsets an athlete could have. Hmm. One I know is going to be in place, and one could be in place.
2: Okay.
13: One is your opponents are they're shooting for the Super Bowl champions, right? Every week for 17 weeks, you're going to, as you know, you're going to get the best. Talk about how you combat that. And then the other part, your part, is how do you combat the complacency, how that it can seep in that, like, hey, we got this. We're good. You know, how do you keep that hunger, that edge? What about those mindsets that we could see this fall?
2: Yeah, the first mindset or the first point, I think Mike's coined phrase, we did not care. we did not care. Or we do not care. Like, that is a funny way of saying, like, we said it all year. We sang it all offseason. We were saying it, like, tonight or today, you know, tonight, whatever. We are competing with ourselves. Like, I'm trying to be the best safety in the league, personally. That's just my goal.
13: Good.
2: And we're just trying to be the best team we could be on this day.
10: Right.
2: I'm not even talking about week one. I'm not talking about down the line for the playoff stretch, whatever. Like, today, can we be the best team we could be? And when you have that mindset, and it's such coach speak, but it's real. It's like, man, who cares what everybody else does? Like, you see all the headlines, you see all the things.
10: Mm-hmm.
2: It doesn't matter. Like, that's what Mike gets down to. It's like, if we're at our best, we're the best team in the league. And now, not every team can say that.
10: Right.
2: I've been on some teams that you could play perfect and you might lose by two scores still.
10: Hmm.
2: We have the talent in the building to, if we're at our best, doing our job, doing it the right way with each other, then no team, no matter how well they play, can touch us. And so that's kind of that mindset. So if they're gunning for us or not, I hope they are. I think we, as competitors, we love that.
10: Mm-hmm.
2: We want to see everybody else. We want the other team to be 100% healthy because we don't want any more excuses for why it wasn't a close game. And then the second part of it is the complacency part is it starts now. Like, it's so easy to just to rein it in, and, you know, to just go through this process half-stepping. It's like, we did the thing. We're going to come alive again in October,
10: yeah,
2: in November.
10: Right.
2: Like, no, like, I'm mad that they scored in the red zone on us today on defense. That's just the crazed mentality that we have. And I think it's implemented by Mike. I think Mike allows us to compete in like a ton of things, whether it's shadow boxing, whether it's ping pong, whether it's Madden, anything, trivia, a ton of stuff in the building. Mm. We're competing all the time, and so that complacency doesn't exist.
4: We did not care.
10: I mean, it's just it's kind of a goobery thing, right? It's almost like we did not care. He did. What's he like behind the scenes? Honestly, because I've heard stories about him. Yeah. I don't know if they're true or not, that maybe he's a little bit more of a ball buster behind the scenes than people think.
2: Oh, yeah, yeah. Behind the scenes, he is a great guy. Obviously, yeah. a little dorky, little kind of himself.
10: How is he? I mean, besides this.
4: We did not care.
10: How is he dorky?
2: So, well, that's the main part. It's like individually, like I saw him 2 days ago, and he's like, I figured out what I was doing on my driver. I'm like, what? I wasn't where my hips were. I'm like, dude, what? And so he has a little bit, but like he jokes. He has a ton of jokes. Just put a mic in front of him, and you'll just see none of that. He'll turtle up a little bit. And so those moments down the stretch where they ask him to speak impromptu in front of a whole bunch of people, yeah, you get some funny moments. Or the end of the Super Bowl, he's just looking up at the sky, like,
10: right.
2: Smiling.
10: Yeah, we just won. I mean, he is a bit of a goober, is he not?
2: Yeah, he has that. But he's such a – he gets coined that just being very smart. He's
10: right.
2: A very smart head coach. I think more than that, he just thinks differently. Like, I always consider myself a smart player on the field, smart player, but I think about things like a whole different way than he thinks about things.
10: Mm.
2: And all of us really appreciate it because he's one of one. Like, no one in the building is thinking like Mike McDonald, and that's what makes it special.
13: Yeah, Julian Love with this for a few more moments.
10: Yeah.
13: I want to ask you, you're talking about the leader in Mike McDonald.
2: Yeah.
13: I want to ask you about the other leader, Sam Darnold.
2: Yeah.
13: Ernest, after the Ram game, famously stepped up and said, you know, the
2: yeah,
13: F-U,
2: oh, yeah.
13: right?
2: You can say it.
5: Hang on.
2: And,
5: two words for you.
2: Oh.
13: Yeah.
2: Censored version.
13: Maybe this is just quarterback wishful thinking, but I imagine that you guys, you heard all that stuff. He can't win the big one.
2: Yeah.
13: He can't win the big one. Ignoring some of the things he had done in college and what he had done the Vikings and everything. And you believed in him.
2: Yeah.
13: But now when you see him in the locker, when you see him in the hallway, when it's pregame and you're getting your ankles taped and you got your beats on,
2: mm-hmm.
13: and you look and you see, you think that dude can win the Super Bowl for us.
2: Yeah.
13: Is there any different thing that you feel or that maybe you sense that the players feel now about Sam because he actually did it?
2: Yeah, I think it's crazy because no one really sees Sam for who he is. It's tough to be a quarterback in this league. The camera's always on you. Attention's always on you. And Sam, you know, I think he got a bad rap coming out of New York, got a bad rap, you know, how things ended in Minnesota.
10: Mm-hmm.
2: I think what no one can see is like who he is every single day.
13: Who is he?
2: He's a guy who's showing up at 5:30 in the morning. He's here all day, and like we know his process. Like, we know he's not shortchanging or cutting corners anywhere in
13: yeah.
2: his day. He's out here warming up before practice, an hour before practice, in the privately.
13: Mm-hmm.
2: And he has his routine every
13: yeah.
2: single day in the weight room, whether it's a walkthrough, whether it's a practice. He's dialed in. He has his mental preparation that he does, and he has his routine. And aside from all that, what people can't see, which is tough because, you know, interviews, you can't really see who he is.
10: Right.
2: He's one of us. Like, he jokes, he kids, he has a really good sense of humor. He's just one of the guys.
13: But Julian,
2: yeah.
13: I did all that. I did all that, get to the 5 in the morning.
2: Yeah.
13: I couldn't play.
10: Now he's
13: moving.
2: Okay.
13: Okay.
2: Oh.
13: Okay. So, I'm asking
2: yeah.
13: you. Yeah, he does all that stuff.
2: Yeah.
13: But then, look, you guys were so damn good.
2: Uh-huh.
13: You didn't need him in the Super Bowl. You didn't need him against the 49ers. But, like, Matthew Stafford was your kryptonite. You needed him in the NFC
2: Championship. Exactly right.
13: Like, so if I'm you, I'm looking at that dude I know can deliver for us.
2: He can. I mean, the Bucks we lost barely, but because they were in a shootout and
13: yes.
2: he was balling. You know, the Rams, like the early Rams games, like he struggles, like whatever. If you look at all our whole team, like, and it stinks because he's a quarterback and everyone is eyes on him, but our special teams unit has saved us that second Rams game.
13: Yep.
2: Thursday night, Rashid Shaheed,
10: right.
2: obviously
10: yep.
2: iconic, kick-started us. When our defense was struggling, offense was a little lagging. NFC Championship game, we were in a battle. We were in a shootout. They just had they're doing anything on our defense. Special teams came alive. Sam Darnold came alive.
13: Mm-hmm.
2: And, like, such big moments that he shows up. And that's the thing about this team that makes it special. like the whole 12 is one, whatever coined, you know, kind of phrase you have. It's like, we're a team. Like, we don't need you know, Tom Brady at quarterback to do this thing. We do this all together. I think we're strongest when we're together. On defense, yeah, we were the number one defense last year, but there are some games that we needed them. We need special teams. And so it's a whole holistic effort, and that creates legacy. Mm-hmm. That doesn't create a flash in the pan of a they locked in this one year and they won. It's like, no, that's gonna maintain. And so hopefully you guys see that this year.
10: There's a lot more we want to ask you about, but apparently you got to go do your training camp thing. Why don't we do this? Why don't we have you on again before the season starts? We'll talk about Jadarian from Notre Dame.
2: Please
10: maybe
2: do.
10: You guys got some special Notre Dame handshake or whatever, right? Do you really?
2: We do not.
10: I was going to say. And then when the off season shows up, hopefully not until late February, I want you to come down over the off season and do a show with us in the studio.
2: Anytime.
10: Right? Get a feel for what this is all about, because you're really smart to look at. A lot of guys don't do that.
2: Yeah.
10: But to be ready when it's over, because you never know when it can end, right,
2: yeah,
10: in this game. So come down and do some shows with us.
2: I appreciate you guys. Yeah,
10: all right.
2: Anytime.
10: All right.
2: I love joining you guys.
10: You're the best. Thanks, man.
2: All right, yeah, thank you.
10: Julian Love with us on the radio show. Seahawks safety with us right now on 93.3 KJR FM. We're going to break. I know we're late. Jackson, apologies. So we got a lot more to get to from the VMAC next on 93.3 KJR FM.
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5: All right, we're back at the Virginia Mason Athletic Center, day three for Seahawks training camp, day one for us. 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
6: yes,
5: today.
6: Yes, it's true. 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
5: Big thanks to our friends, by the way, at Seafair for sponsoring today's show, all of our training camp coverage. Jacked up to be a part of this, man. 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So we're at the VMAC for training camp, obviously. Julian Love was great. If you missed it, check out the podcast, obviously. Tremendous conversation with him. But the other side of town, across the lake, well, they were in Texas today, but you get my point.
7: Yes.
5: The Mariners just falling apart. They played 36 innings of baseball, guys, in Texas in the last 4 days, and they led for three of them against the Rangers. George Kirby gave up four bombs. Brian Wu got his ass kicked
7: How many
5: again
7: runs?
5: The other day. Seven runs in four innings, seven hits overall. Did not have a walk. He just got pounded to death by the Ranger offense. M's now 52-55. They're 2.5 games out in the division, and they're 2 games out in the wild card. They're only 5 games off of last year's pace, which I say only, but they were 57-50 a year ago. It took them, though, 17-6 last year to get to 90 wins. Remember that? And at the end of September. So for this team to get to 90, which they may not need to win the division or even make a playoff spot, they got to go 38-17 the rest of the way. They got to play 690 ball or 112 win pace the rest of the season to get to 90 wins. And it's just, look, man, I made this comment earlier today. I think if you took Sam Darnold, Jackson Smith and Jigba, and Charles Cross off the Seahawks defense, they'd fall apart. Well, Cal Raleigh has got a 580 OPS since he came off the IL. He's got 6 extra base hits and 135 plate appearances since then. Josh Naylor hasn't hit a home run in 6 weeks. His last one at home was the 1st of June, and Julio is barely scratching the top 50 in OPS. So we want to break this thing down to the nth degree and overthink this thing. That's fine. I mean, you like your manager to maybe help you out a little bit when guys are struggling with some better decisions. I get that. But how much different is the conversation around Dan Wilson? How much different is the conversation around this baseball team if the guy's getting paid to be stars or playing like

0: stars.
1: Well, let me ask you this. Had you said, all right, here's a blank paper and a pencil.
0: Right.
1: Write down in order the most important offensive players.
0: Right, right.
1: Going into the season.
0: Right, right.
1: In the lineup. Right.
0: Those three guys.
1: They would be 1, 2, and 3.
0: Correct.
1: Right?
0: Correct.
1: And so there's been some other things. You know, you get Ref Snyder. You've had injuries. You know, their defenses, their range is they're statistically they're the worst defense by range. They're 21st in arms. So there's a bad defense. I mean, did you see over the weekend Luke Raley, the first inning Saturday night with Wu on the mound?
0: Yeah,
1: that line drive and Luke Raley just came in and oh my gosh. I mean, I really like the guy.
0: Yeah, yeah.
1: But he came in like a beer league softball center fielder, man. And
0: they're
1: that
0: a terrible
1: just like,
0: defensive team.
1: Oh,
0: yes.
1: And I'm like,
0: terrible.
1: What is he doing in center field?
0: That's you know what's funny?
1: That'd be like yeah. Jaron Reed playing free safety for the Seahawks.
0: Right.
1: Like, what?
0: Right. Well, I don't know why Robles wasn't out there. He's, to me, the backup center fielder if they do need a center fielder. And honestly, Hugh, I don't know where all this is coming from. Is this coming from Dan Wilson's brain? Is this coming from a group think tank, including Jerry, Justin, and Dan? I got no idea what they're doing behind the scenes. It feels like this is more of a group effort than maybe in years past. Like you and I growing up in the 70s, 80s, 90s, you see a manager, he fills out the lineup card, and the GM's on the road scouting in Sacramento or whatever. You don't give a damn. You do what you got to do. So it feels like more of a group think thing now than ever before. But like you mentioned Brian Wu, man. I mean, you know Brian Wu is the worst road pitcher in baseball?
1: He's got the biggest gap in his ERA.
0: No, he's the worst.
1: Measured by how? ERA?
0: ERA.
1: Yeah.
0: He's there's 59 eligible starting pitchers, and he has the lowest ERA.
1: Well, he also has the biggest gap between his home ERA and his road. Like I assume
0: four.
1: The other ones, huh?
0: He's number 4 at home and number 59 on the road.
1: But the gap is the biggest.
0: Yeah, he's got a gap of over 4 runs. It's 4.32.
1: So
0: I mean, the guy's terrible on the road. So how about we start getting him off the road? I mean, you got 6 guys in the rotation. You've tinkered around with that the entire year. Why don't you manufacture it so that Brian Wu does not have to pitch on the road? And I get that it's hard because you got 7 10-day road trips. At some point, the guy's going to have to pitch on the road. But if they're going to do this, I mean, dude, this guy's got the yips on the road. He's got like Chuck Knobloch or Mackie Sasser. Something's going on in this guy's head away from T-Mobile Park. He is the, based on ERA, and I'm not exaggerating, he is the worst pitcher, starting pitcher in Major League Baseball.
1: I watched that game in its entirety, and I'm just thinking every time the TV was on him, but both Brian Wu and Cal Raleigh look to me like athletes who don't want to be there. Not in the sense of they don't want to compete, but they look like they're dreading, like they want to win desperately. I'm not saying that they're disinterested,
0: right?
1: But they look like their confidence is so shot.
0: Yeah.
1: That they just look like athletes in peril.
0: Right. Well, Cal Raleigh always looks like that. But I get your point. When you're losing baseball games, you're not having fun, man.
1: His swing is so off. His timing, you know, there's so many holes in his bat. Like, he can't.
0: Yeah.
1: There's so
0: many
1: swing and misses, and he just has this look like.
0: Right.
1: Like, he just looks defeated.
0: Well, you know, he's a one-trick.
1: He looks defeated.
0: You know, he's a one-trick pony, right? And he was a one-trick pony a year ago.
1: Yeah, of course.
0: And he was a one-trick pony 2 years ago.
1: Yeah.
0: And he was a one-trick pony 3 years
1: ago.
0: Well,
1: the Mariners are a one-trick pony.
0: Right, well.
1: In that regard, they're 29th in doubles.
0: Right, right.
1: Last year, they're 29th in doubles. So
0: right.
1: So all of their slugging is dependent on home runs.
0: They don't hit home runs. They don't score runs.
1: Yeah.
0: That is the flaw in this roster that we've known about for the last couple of years. That is okay when you got a guy hitting 60 home runs. It's okay when Josh Naylor shows up over the course of 2 weeks and is red hot. It's okay when Eugenio Suarez shows up and is, you know, punching balls out all over the place for you. But when you're not doing that, you don't have that talent, man. It's like the conversation, and I've talked about this before, between Aaron Judge and Cal Raleigh. And, you know, who doesn't love Cal Raleigh for what he did a year ago? But Aaron Judge, he's 5 times the hitter Cal Raleigh is. I mean, it's not even close to being the refined hitter that Aaron Judge is. You know what BAPIP is, by the way, batting average on balls in play?
1: Yeah.
0: You take away strikeouts
1: and
0: home runs and look at everything that's put into play.
1: Yeah.
0: Aaron Judge's batting average last year on balls in play was about 100 points higher than Cal Raleigh. It's unbelievable. So he's got to get back to doing that trick. And The concern is that he's going to be 30, 31 years old. Pitchers are pitching him differently. He's chasing, as you talked about right there. And I don't know. I mean, all of us would have been perfectly happy with the 2024 Cal Raleigh, but that may be gone forever.
1: It's shocking. It's one of the most shocking things I've seen in professional sports in Seattle, that you could have this type of drop-off.
0: Yep.
1: And see a guy that's so likable, so clearly committed to doing things the right way.
0: Right.
1: And to have just absolutely lost his profession.
0: Yep.
1: And I don't know how many games we have to see where we just say this is really a long-term concern. It's probably not a long-term concern now. He can turn it around, but we've been saying that all damn
0: well.
1: And by the way, he had of his home runs. He has 10 home runs. 7 of them were in April, Dave.
0: Yeah, no, I know. I thought the Grand Slam the other day would be the catalyst to maybe get this thing jump-started. I thought Cole Young's home run a week ago would be the catalyst.
1: Yeah, we ran a promo about it.
0: I thought Dom Canzone's home run yesterday or a couple days ago, whatever it was. Now, was that Sunday or Saturday? The days are all blending together.
1: That was yesterday.
0: Maybe that would have been it. We keep thinking, maybe that's it. Maybe this is it. Maybe this is it. And it's not it. The crazy thing is, dude, they got 55 games left to go. There's 2 months of baseball. You're 2.5 games out. If they had been 10 games out and have now won 10 in a row to get to 2.5 out, we'd have a totally different conversation right now going on.
1: Of course we would.
0: They are still in this thing. Can Cal Raleigh show up for 2 months? That's all we need. We don't need 6 months. We need 2 months.
1: What did he do today?
0: He didn't play today, which is the other part of this conversation. I talked about this. Naylor was 1-for-4. Sorry. I talked about this with Jackson in the first segment. If I would have told you back in March that Cal Raleigh is going to be on the bench during the most crucial game of the year on July 27th, trying to avoid a series loss to a division leader that's a game and a half up on you, you would have said, that's ridiculous. Well, guess what? He was benched today in honor of Mitch Garver.
1: Unreal.
0: All right, with that, let's get out of here. Good stuff today. You want to come back tomorrow, by the way?
1: Let's do it.
0: All right, Sam Darnold's going to join us after practice tomorrow, likely around 3:30.
1: So
0: QB1. Stay tuned for that. Fox Sports Radio, FSR. Is up next. We'll see you tomorrow with Sam Darnold after practice from Seahawks training camp right here on 93.3 KJRFM. Bye.
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13: 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The peahen is the female. They are not native to the United States, although they thrive in coastal, warmish areas.
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13: 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Again, the peacocks will use it to try to ward off or intimidate trespassers in their territory, but for the most part, the whole thing is to impress the peahens.
12: And they will shake those feathers, and the shaking isn't just like, hey, look how pretty. Mm-hmm. Science has discovered semi-recently those vibrations are in lockstep with the peafowl's head feathers that they used to think were just for show, but mm-hmm. now they realize they vibrate at the same intensity and that they can actually, you know, sort of feel when those tail feathers are vibrating in their direction through their head feathers.
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0: and he wasn't, and he wasn't like all the way dialed in. Like it looked like he had been smoking.
1: Oh no!
0: And I just felt like there were some racial undertones connected to this.
2: What?
3: Because I kind of felt the same.
0: The white, the white robot was dialed in, like doing what he needed to do, and the black robot looked like he was like the drunken master. He was swinging that air. Man. He was
1: which one racist. Moved better though? Was there one that displayed better athleticism?
0: I mean, the smooth movements missing was the black robot. He was doing it.
2: I love that guy.
0: He was doing it with some form.
2: You want to watch some great highlights? Go to YouTube and type in the Drunken Master Boxer, Emmanuel Augustus.
0: Funny as hell.
2: He was great.
0: He'll tap you on the top of your head.
2: Gave Floyd Mayweather a run for his money, man. It's good.
3: Well, if you guys want to watch any more of these tournaments, it goes all the way through December, and the final championship will be held in Dubai.
0: Where does it air? Where does it air, Lorena?
3: It says you can watch it on YouTube, and then you can watch it on China's streaming channel.
0: Okay, we could get China's streaming channel.
3: I'm sure I have.
0: I'm way too American for that, but okay, I'll try to find it on YouTube. We are
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23: Well, phenomenal morning to you all. Welcome in to day number two of KJR's training camp coverage. What a beautiful morning we've got going on. Man, that guy, he's pulling some strings up there to give us some brilliant mornings here to start training camp. We welcome you into the show. My name is Chuck Powell, and our special co-host this week from week one of training camp coverage is here as well. Our QB1, you know him, you love him, Hugh Millen is here. Good morning to you,
24: sir. Good morning.
23: Yeah.
24: Great to be with you.
23: Yeah, look at you. You pulled a Chuck Powell right there. I thought you pulled out a blanket and put it over yourself. It's your coat.
24: That's my coat. Yeah. Yeah, shorts and a nippy morning don't go as well for the first segment or two. I'm gonna be just give me a cardigan sweater and I can look like Mr. Rogers at this point.
23: Well, I'm the founder of Breeze Club. I love a good breeze.
24: Okay.
23: Yeah. So I'm the founder. Yeah. Okay. And someday I'll make billions off it. But I'll keep the place cold as possible if there's a nice breeze coming in, and then I'll just throw a blanket over there.
24: Yeah.
23: Well, this has just been part of my operation since I was like a 25-year-old man.
24: Why wouldn't you?
23: Yeah. But all of a sudden I went with a buddy and we went and did like a weekend at his place in Sholo, Arizona, as a matter of fact.
24: Okay.
23: And we're sitting there watching the movies, and I just subconsciously, like, pulled a blanket over me.
24: Yeah.
23: And he looks over, and he goes, "What am I, here with my wife? What the..." He goes, "What are you doing? What are you, a 73-year-old woman? What's going on over there?"
24: That's not exactly middle linebacker activity.
23: No. Yeah. No, I'm not going to bring it up to Charles Cross.
24: I can
23: bring it up to you because we're friends.
24: Yeah. Maybe the kickers and the punters might share it.
23: Yeah.
24: Yeah, but just, keep that under, and don't out me. Either.
23: I won't. Yeah. I did. Yeah. I actually already have.
24: Yeah, well,
23: yeah, I'm sorry about
24: that. But to Charles Cross, right?
23: Oh, yeah, no. You got
24: to earn the respect of the alignment.
23: Your secret is safe with me. Great morning to you. Can't wait to get Hugh's observations from day number one. But can I just say one other quick aside before we get going? Yeah. You know that Terry Ryan's the best in the business, right?
24: He is. Has been for years.
23: Yeah. I mean, I've been around a lot of engineers. Nobody does it better, smoother, quicker, more efficiently. I mean, he is number one. But I finally have my first criticism of Terry Ryan.
24: Okay.
23: And he's sitting within earshot.
24: Yeah.
23: Turns out Terry Ryan is a tailgater.
24: Oh.
19: Oh, man.
23: I come into
24: you're just like outing everybody.
23: I'm outing everybody. Wait till Ashley gets a load of me today. Yeah. I come in. I am behind a semi truck.
24: Yeah.
23: There's nowhere that I can go unless I pass on Seahawk Lane.
24: Uh-huh.
23: And all of a sudden, somebody just flies up. I'm like, "Where do you think I'm going to go, buddy?"
24: Yeah.
23: And so I pull in. He's like pulling in right behind me, right on my tail. And I'm like, "I don't care who this is.
0: If they're going to say anything to me, I'm fighting. I don't care if it is Charles Cross. Well, we're going to fight in the parking lot.
24: Ashley and I can take it for a segment. I want to see you guys in an octagon.
0: I didn't say I was going to start a fight. I said if he now says something to me about driving too slow,
24: I
0: don't care if this is Sam Darnold. We're going to go to blows.
24: I don't know.
0: Yeah.
24: No. Terry, there's your opportunity. Huh? He's driving around like grandpa. Like
0: I'm behind a semi.
24: Yeah, but you know, you could have been closer to the semi. I think there was a lot of room between you and that semi.
1: Semi, Chuck, and me all going to the same place.
24: You're going to the same spot.
0: And then so I'm going all the way to the KJR spots and I'm like,
24: yeah,
0: this guy's gonna follow me all the way to our parking spots.
24: Why do you deserve to beat Terry?
0: I didn't. He could pass me if he wanted. I had 6 inches in front of me and between me and the semi.
24: I think Terry's in bus number one.
0: Yeah. Tailgater. Terry the Tailgater.
24: Yeah,
0: that's what
24: James
0: he's known.
24: On a trip to play Oregon.
0: Yeah.
24: Pulled over and had a bus driver fired for having bus number two pass bus number one because he was in bus number one. That is a true story. Yeah.
0: That's great.
24: You don't pass bus number one.
0: Yeah. Well,
24: no.
0: See, if I had never brought up Terry the Tailgater, we would have never gotten a Don James gym like that.
24: Yeah.
0: That's phenomenal.
24: He's got a lot of gyms. Oh, that man.
0: Well, all right.
24: By the way, I respect him more than any man I've ever known, including my father. Sorry, Dad.
0: Yeah.
24: We're up there listening, but so
0: same
24: I'm not.
0: Way, same
24: I'm
0: way
24: not
0: with
24: dogging.
0: Me and Terry.
24: No, that's not what you said before Terry came here. did you consider doing the slam on the brakes deal to get his attention?
0: I did no, but I did the flailing arms. Like, do you not see what's in front of me? I don't know if you even saw that. Terry.
24: Were you throwing digits around?
0: No, didn't throw any digits.
24: Okay,
0: but I did slow down extra slow in the parking lot just to see.
24: Oh,
0: if I can make him angry.
24: So what was your immediate response when you realized that's Terry freaking Ryan?
0: Well, when I pulled in, I'm like, I kind of, you know, you're narrowing it down. Like, it could be, I know what Hugh's driving this week, so it's not Hugh. I thought Terry would be in the KJR van if it was Terry.
24: Yeah.
0: But then.
24: But
0: all of a sudden he's got like a truck. Yeah. He's got like a pickup truck. And so then he pulls in, and I'm like, it's got to be Terry. And it was Terry. And I did almost say something jokingly, but Terry already had stuff on his mind today.
24: Mm.
0: So he got out of the truck
24: So you're playing into my theory, man. I tell my wife, I'm like 90% of the a-holes on the road are in a pickup truck, and 90% of the guys in a pickup truck are a-holes. And by the way, I generally in other realms, I feel like I have a real kinship with pickup drivers.
0: Yeah.
24: But
0: yeah.
24: There's something about they come in hot. Behind you, if you cut you off, what a surprise!
0: See, I was just gonna go.
24: A dude in a Silverado, that never happened before. I don't know.
0: Well, I was just gonna stop at Terry the Tailgater. You went to Terry the A-hole. Wow! Look what happened there.
2: That escalated quickly.
24: I don't know. I'm ready to play on Chuck's side now, Terry. What do you think of that? That's right. I-90.
0: We're all
24: fools
0: here.
24: Need to get over the pass. Yeah.
0: All right. Well, we should talk some football.
24: Yes.
0: Let's talk some football. Hugh Millen out here yesterday at training camp, day number three of training camp, and Hugh stalking the sidelines, not unlike Don James. You know, just looking.
24: Well,
0: for
24: I would
0: talent.
24: Need a tower.
0: Yeah, you need a tower.
24: I would need a tower for to do the DJ thing.
0: Oh, I love the tower.
24: Yeah, the
0: that's Bear Bryant.
24: Bear Bryant.
0: Yeah.
24: No, it's Don James style.
0: Oh, so okay. Bear took it from Don James?
24: In my world, yes. Yeah.
0: Okay.
24: No explanation demanded,
0: okay.
24: please.
0: All right, Don
24: but
0: James.
24: Yes.
0: So Don
24: Bear
0: James
24: Bryant
0: style.
24: Copied Don James.
0: Okay.
24: Everything Don James did, he was the first.
0: God, I wish you had a tower here. I wish they'd build you a tower. I want you to have a tower. I'm okay. having a chalk
24: I'm
0: with
24: a,
0: Dave
24: I'm
0: Pearson
24: a,
0: today.
24: Well, there's a tower with an electric cord. I can go. You might not have a co-host tomorrow.
0: He might give you a deer stand in that
24: go
0: tree
24: try and
0: over there. Or
24: hang out with the Eagles up there.
0: All right, so what did we see? What stood out to you yesterday?
24: Well, I think the first thing I was not concerned about, was curious, was what is their backup without Eamon Worry? What is their what I'll call base? Their base defense is what people call a nickel, because Eamon Worry's technically a DB, but he's an outside linebacker. And so it's kind of like, okay, if they lined, if they had to line up and play today, who would be the guy that replaces him? Mm-hmm. And as it turns out, they bring in Witherspoon. We talked yesterday about how the prior year, 2024, Witherspoon only played 30% outside corner.
0: Mm-hmm.
24: And he was inside, obviously, the rest of his snaps. Then last year, he was 51% outside corner. So they're keeping him more outside. So yesterday was a kind of a throwback to Witherspoon's first couple of years where he was inside more.
0: Mm.
24: And so they had Nehemiah Pritchett as the starting corner on one side opposite Josh Jobe. And so you had Spoon on the inside, and so that's again reminiscent of years past. And then
0: would you practice that either way, or did you see that as, oh, this is in case Eamon Worry's not here preparation?
24: Well, I think you always have to have a plan, even if Eamon Worry had not had his ankle issue that put him on the PUP list, then you would still have to have some condition. Now, you wouldn't necessarily be practicing that in day three.
0: Right.
24: Like, you'd have your ones, just by attrition or people, get strains or what have you. It's not like in the first day of, if everybody start healthy and we say, okay, ones, again, what their base defense is technically a nickel, then all the healthy number ones are going to go out there and take those reps. So in this case, it would just be, Eamon Worry's out. So, okay, how do we handle that? Well, Pritchett, you go in, you play corner. Spoon, you drop into the slot.
0: Mm-hmm.
24: Now, you're losing about 39 pounds by combine weight. You go from 181 or 220 to 181. Mm. And that's one of the issues why I think that Spoon was playing more outside there.
0: Right.
24: Yeah.
0: And Pritchett actually finished, I thought, last year pretty strong. After questioning him for most of his Seahawks career, he actually did show, I thought, a spark. I thought he showed some improvement by the end of last season.
24: Yeah, okay. So just as a refresher, so Nehemiah Pritchett was a fourth rounder, and this is his third year. 6 foot, 190, and when he came in the league out of Auburn, there was a feeling in that maybe he didn't have the physicality, the physical presence that they wanted. So I think he spent time in the weight room. He transformed his body, and I'll tell you, Chuck, I've seen this countless times. Guys come in and they're not really ready to play hardball, just mentally, physically.
0: Mm-hmm.
24: They go in the weight room. All of a sudden, they get jacked. They look in the mirror. Oh man, I got some pecs. I got some, I got some volleyballs attached to my shoulders. And they see those guns. They feel those guns. It transforms their mind too.
0: Matters.
24: So now all of a sudden, they play with a physical. It's like, hey, I earned the right to go be nasty, and it's like it always happens.
0: Mm.
24: And, when a guy comes in, he's skinny, he hasn't really committed himself to the weight room, you've got the physical deficiency, but you've got the mental deficiency. In his mind, somehow, the kazoo on his shoulder is telling him, dude, you can't play hardball in this league. You're living on twigs and berries. Like, you got, we can eat some red meat in your ass, And so I think the mental transformation accompanies the physical transformation almost without fail. And I think that's what's happened with him. So I think he's ready to get feisty. I think he's ready to get nasty. And he always had the physical traits, the movement traits.
0: Mm-hmm.
24: But the physicality is coming along. So I think that he's one of the guys look, Reek Woolen's gone. He's an Eagle. And so I think if you're a real Seahawks fan, you're saying, okay, tell me about the corners, and I would submit to you on the entire roster. This is a talented, deep roster.
0: Mm-hmm.
24: There's a reason why they're no worse than the top five. They're in the top five by anybody's estimation in terms of Super Bowl. Most people are saying top two.
0: Yeah.
24: there's good reasons, and we're going to discuss all that. But if you said, okay, where are they made perhaps the least deep? I guess that would be the shallowest on the roster. I would say it's cornerback.
0: Mm-hmm.
24: So I think it's a conversation piece. This is not going to be the last time we talk about cornerbacks.
0: You mentioned Bud Clark yesterday. Did he pop at all to you?
24: You know, I will confess that my vision of Bud Clark, after listening to Mike McDonald on the night he was drafted and evaluating him on his TCU tape, I had anticipated that they would want to play him more down by the line of scrimmage and have him front and back. He's been more of a back end guy, like a Kobe Bryant replacement. I expected that maybe they wanted some versatility, that when they went dime, you'd have Eamon Worry on one side, you'd have Bud Clark on the other, and you would leave that would leave Spoon and Job to the outside for now. But Bud Clark was playing in the back end. I put my eyes on him a lot, number nine. But I would say there wasn't really a lot of opportunities where he was showcased near the ball. The ball didn't really find him yesterday. That's just typical often. So I wouldn't really say that he stood out to me, because he didn't make any really big plays. He didn't make any big mistakes. It's like he didn't have an opportunity.
0: Mm-hmm.
24: It's like evaluating a right fielder and the ball never came to him.
0: Right.
24: You know, well, he jogged after the ball that the center fielder caught.
0: Yeah.
24: And he looked good. Filling the space, but we didn't really see what he could do. But I think also, while we're on that subject, I think Artie Burns, who we've known from years past, he's a guy that's going to be down near the line of scrimmage, an overhang defender, the nickel, the dime type thing. And I think I remember from the Raider preseason game, I really liked him down by the line of scrimmage. When he has to play in the back end, he just does not see the field well. He doesn't take good angles. He doesn't react well. So I think what you can anticipate is that you may see is he 23 again? He's going to be a guy that I don't think they're going to ask. Did I say Artie Burns? I was thinking.
0: Yeah, I was
24: thinking
0: like,
24: D'Anthony Bell.
0: I was I'm thinking sorry. Like Artie Burns
24: I'm
0: still on
24: up.
0: Our roster.
24: D'Anthony Bell.
0: Yeah.
24: I'm sorry. I was thinking D'Anthony Bell. My mouth said Artie Burns. I think they've worn the same number in the past. So whatever. He's at 6'1", 211. So, he's packing a little bit more, close to, exactly 20 pounds more than Witherspoon when he comes in. So I'm sorry, D'Anthony Bell is a guy that is better, closer to the line of scrimmage. The whole DB situation, I already think, was a little bit of a concern, even as the roster presently constituted. I think with Eamon Worry, that complicates who's going to be in their nickel and their dime packages. And again, I don't want to sound any alarms.
0: Mm-hmm.
24: It's a very deep and talented team, and they're fun to watch practice because you just see a lot of dudes out there. But
0: worth monitoring.
24: If you're pressing for some moderate concerns, that's what we've been discussing.
0: Well, to bring it full circle, does it make sense that maybe like a D'Anthony Bell who might crowd the line of scrimmage might be a tailgater? Where like Cam Chancellor probably is a real tailgater, where Earl Thomas probably gives you a lot of room. Yeah.
24: Well, if Cam Chancellor's on here, you know what? Put your blinker on, get over to the right, and let him go by. And wave while he goes by.
0: Yep. You know what? That might be a feather in my cap.
24: In fact, salute.
0: To get knocked out by Cam Chancellor. That might be a feather in my cap.
24: Yeah.
0: You know, people might think of me more fondly.
24: Yeah.
0: He took one, and he lived to tell about it.
24: And an attorney might be hustling you to go after him.
0: That's right.
24: Because you were gonna have a broken jaw at the least. You'll be eating out of a straw for 6 weeks, Chuck. Just saying.
0: Didn't think that my camp was going to start with thoughts of suing Bam Bam, but maybe we will. All right, let's find out what's on tap for the rest of the show today.
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0: 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It is day number 4 of training camp. Day number 3, the headlines really dominated by running backs. Kenny McIntosh waived yesterday. We'll get the reasons from Greg Bell coming up at 7:05 today. Also, Greg and others wrote quite a bit about Jadarian Price's practice yesterday. We'll get huge thoughts on that as we go along. But Greg will join us at 7:05. And as I mentioned, Charles Cross will be with us today at 7:45 here on the radio program. And I've promised not to tell him that Hugh and I like a blankie. Also from the National Football League, Witherspoon negotiations keep going on. Meanwhile, former Husky Vita Vea has told the Tampa Bay Buccaneers, "I'm done negotiating, trade me." So they've got some contractual issues in Tampa, not just with their quarterback Baker Mayfield, but also the great Vita Vea. So maybe we'll find some time to talk about that later on in the show. The Storm returned to the court tonight, second half of the season in the WNBA, first game after the All-Star break, and they take on the Indiana Fever and the suddenly red-hot Caitlin Clark again. 6:30 is your tip. MLS on All-Star break this week. I'm going to mention that all week long. Because that is one stupid thing. And then, of course, we are 6 days away from the Major League Baseball trading deadline, and things have gotten very complicated for Jerry DePoto and Justin Hollander because the team's not playing well. They lost 3 out of 4 in Texas. They've gone 5-11 in their last 16. They are farther below 500 than they've been this year. And they just so happen to face the best team in baseball the next 3 nights in the Los Angeles Dodgers. I don't know. Maybe you do have to put any trade deadline plans on pause right now because if you somehow end up 6 games under .500 in 3 days, I'm not sure that's a team that buys at the trading deadline after all. Brendan Donovan is expected to be activated in time for tonight. It's been a while since we've seen him. And, man, the Mariners' offense could use all the help they can get. We'll talk about some of those things later on in the program. Coming up next, though, we will spend some time on yesterday's game. It's Mariners Morning After on Sports Radio 93.3 KJR-FM.
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17: We don't laugh about this.
18: How deep did you guys go into the Spotify catalog to find
19: Have
18: the most
19: heard this
18: somber? Well, you know, I know the
19: Simon
18: and Garfunkel, of course. Yeah, who doesn't?
19: Yeah, yeah. Right? Have you heard this version? It's fantastic. It, yeah.
3: but Bucky picked this.
18: Was this like Puddle of Mud? Who is this?
3: This is Disturbed.
18: Disturbed. Oh,
3: yeah.
18: Okay.
3: It is a fantastic version, and I love this song, and now I hate this song because Bucky picked it at the beginning of the year, and then we all picked one, and then the listeners voted on it, and I think they voted on it because it's just the best song of the three.
18: Oh.
3: But now we associate it with a Mariners loss every time, so
17: now
3: Ashley and I now hate it.
17: Yeah. So
3: and
17: listeners.
3: Everybody hates the song.
17: Yeah.
3: And I warned them.
17: Yeah.
3: I warned them at the time.
18: Well, it is disturbingly somber, yes.
3: Yeah.
17: Maybe
3: it's
17: we need
3: a fantastic version. Yeah. I don't know. Well, at this point, I'll try anything.
17: I think maybe we need to change things up.
3: Yeah, I'll play A Spoonful of Sugar after.
17: No, we'll go with your suggestion.
18: Play the Partridge Family. Just get us winning, please.
3: Yeah, anything. Time for Mariners Morning After. Hugh Millen is here. My name is Chuck Powell, Ashley Ryan as well, as we have our Mariner post-game show. We're going to talk. We got Hugh here for a reason, you know. We're going to talk a lot of Seahawks here today, a lot more Seahawks than Mariners, but there are a couple of things we do on a daily basis, a couple of things we do on a weekly basis. So Ryan Healy will join us at 9. We'll have the ABCs of the M's later, and we will have Mariners Morning After for you right now. A highlight, a soundbite, a preview of what's going on tonight. That is your Mariner postgame show. We just do it the morning after. So the M's were in Texas, as we all know, the only day game in Major League Baseball yesterday. Coming off a come-from-behind win, I think we went into that game thinking, all right, here we go. Nice come-from-behind win. Yeah, let's go. Let's get some momentum. George is on the mound. Should be good. And instead, George gets met by Jock Peterson, who homered not just once, but twice against the right-hander.
5: Peterson deep into the corner. This is gone. Two at-bats and two homers. Jock Peterson makes it 4-1 Rangers.
3: I love it when the local play-by-play guy does capture the mood with his call. That was a great call from Aaron there from Mariners TV, because it was just like, oh boy, because you do have this feeling now, down 4-1, it's kind of over. I mean, that's where we're at with this team right now, with all of its terrible offensive production this entire season. You kind of depend on that starting pitcher, Hugh, to give you a good, honest day's work. George has been fantastic as of late. But when George Kirby gives up two home runs in the first three innings and you're down three runs, I think Aaron captured it. There was just this feeling of, oh boy, this might be impossible to overcome. And it was.
18: Yeah, and Kirby had, in that game, gave up more runs than he had to the Rangers in all of last season.
3: Yeah, he dominates them.
18: Yeah.
3: Yeah.
18: And yet it kind of reminded me of Sam Darnold's game against the Rams, the first one down, and where you just say, okay, the rest of the team, you know, whether they played well or they didn't, in fact, they had, but you know, the four interceptions, okay, that's the reason why you lost. And that's, you know, that's going to happen to quarterbacks, and it's going to happen to starting pitchers. But, you know, to give up four bombs, a couple of those were screamers, too.
3: Mm-hmm.
18: Now, the one he described, you know, the right field in Texas has that angle, like some parks do, where if you sneak it, you know, just inside the foul pole, it's a very short, call it porch, I guess, or whatever. But you know, that little section of the stadium there, Jock Peterson was able to find.
3: Mm-hmm.
18: But he went oppo on the first one, right?
3: Yeah.
18: And then he pulled it high and around like a big high hook on his second one. But Kirby just inexplicably, you know, picked a bad time to four bombs, seven runs in those four bombs.
3: Yep, seven runs over three
18: innings.
3: That's
18: a four interception game by your quarterback.
3: Sure.
18: You're almost no chance of overcoming that.
3: Yeah, four innings pitched. He ended up going four, gave up the seven runs, and he takes the loss. The Mariners did scrap out a couple of runs, finished with three on the day. Cole Emerson and Cole Young were terrific the entire series, and certainly that's one silver lining in all of this, but it's a 7-3 loss to the Texas Rangers. Here's George after the game.
6: No, I really don't know. I want all those at-bats back. I just had good opportunities to strike people out, 0-2, 1-2. Just left the ball in the middle of the plate. So, I mean, 99% of the time, it doesn't happen. So.
14: It seemed like you maybe didn't quite have the feel for the sweeper today, or just in terms of location, too. It's a matter of execution.
6: I think it's just a matter of location. Yeah. We're just given where you guys are at. Did today stay maybe a little bit more? They were chasing them in the ALS. This is a huge road trip. Just where the schedule's at, the trade deadline's looming.
14: I mean, I don't think about any of that stuff, but like, it just stinks because, you know, we've been a better team than them. So it just stinks that we come out and play to our potential. For me, that just stinks.
19: Your name has been out there in some speculation, rumors. That stuff you were able to block out?
14: Those things kind of creep in. So I don't see it.
3: Okay. George saying, I don't follow it all. I don't know if there are trade rumors about me or not. He does, but did not want to address it there, you understand. I mean, this is an end of six good starts, four great starts from him. It felt like he had been turning it around, and it felt like we really needed him yesterday and just picked a bad time for a stinker. And I want to play off of that in our segment. I don't know if there's any more reason to break down a 7-3 loss yesterday, but Hugh, with the specter of Major League Baseball's trading deadline, it's now 6 days away. We have assumed all season long, that all off season as well, that this is going to be a buyer at the trading deadline, that we're at least going to be in a race. We still are in a race because the American League has cooperated. The American League West has cooperated. And yet you are staring at three games against the Los Angeles Dodgers. You've lost 3 out of 4 to the Texas Rangers. So you've lost 2 games worth of ground, 2.5 games back in the division. You have lost 11 of your last 16 games, and you did not use the All-Star break to get refreshed because you've played terrible baseball against bad competition, frankly, since the All-Star break, and now you're getting ready for a gauntlet of competition that starts tonight with the Los Angeles Dodgers. I would imagine they're still thinking bye, but I'm also going to imagine that they're not going to make any trades before this series is over, because if you end up getting swept by the best team in the game and are now, what, 6 games out of first place and 7 games under 500, I'm not sure that's a team that is going to buy after all at
18: really?
3: The trading deadline.
18: Yeah, now, that's interesting.
3: Well, 6 games under 500, excuse me.
18: Well, you would know the granular numbers more than me, but – is there some generally assumed cutoff of how many games back you are? And by the way,
3: well, let's just put it this way. The Detroit Tigers just lost yesterday, and they, of course, have Tarek Skubal, which has been a big topic of conversation. Are they going to trade him or not? And most people in the sport said yesterday that they're looking very close. Like, yesterday might have cinched it that they're going to trade him. And they're 7 games under 500. Now, they're in a little bit of a better division than what we are, so you still have the American League West within your sights, 2.5 games back. That could turn around by Thursday, for goodness sake. And so you still do have that at your fingertips. But, man, if you're – let's say you're 6 – and I don't know if they will get swept. I don't think that they will get swept. I don't think they'll get swept. But if you're sitting there 6 games under 500 and – I don't know how aggressive you would be. You might not be selling, but I don't know how aggressive you're going to be buying if you're 6 games under 500 and, let's say, 4.5 games out of first place.
18: Well, there's one of four outcomes. You're either going to win 0, 1, 2, or 3. I would have to, without looking at it at all, I would have to assume the most probable of the fours is that you win one.
3: Yeah, I agree.
18: Which obviously can happen in any of the three games. But so if you assume, let's just say for the discussion, you win one of three, you lose the series. I don't know. When you said that, it struck me as my mind thought two things. First of all, Chuck knows this stuff better than me. You know, I don't say historically going back 30 years, but just let's say in the last 5 years, what general managers generally view as a cutoff, and you were just speaking to that. But then my second thought is, wow, that would seem surprising to me if they were still weren't in attack mode. You know, down like let's say they if they lose if they win one of three against the Dodgers, I would still think that they are buyers.
3: I would think so. I guess my statement is I don't know, especially on a sweep. Does that change your aggression? I mean, yeah, we are six days away from it, and you know, I mean, right now it is a absolute seller's market. I mean, there's not any trades. We just lost Casey Schmidt to injury, who was a trade target. Spencer Steer to injury, who was a trade target. Like, there are very few trade targets out there, especially hitters.
18: Yeah.
3: And we just lost three of them this week, not to mention Byron Buxton won't make himself available. So you're going to have to overpay. So if you add that to the specter of, my goodness, we cannot get it together, and we're getting ready to face great competition, and we could be six games under 500 at the end of this series. I mean, yeah, wait it out, see where you are. You have 6 days, that's six games, to kind of figure out what kind of position you're in. But I do wonder if the Dodgers series goes as badly as some are forecasting, if that changes your aggression toward the trading deadline, and my guess is that it would.
18: Interesting. Well, I'm picturing a graph as you're talking, and if you said, okay, on the vertical axis is aggression, on the horizontal axis is how many games ahead or behind. I view it as kind of like a bell curve, because we can all envision a bell curve. I kind of mean more like a just kind of a hump, meaning if you're let's say you're 12 games in the lead, like you're having an incredible season, you're on a pace to win 116 games or something. You don't have as much aggression in that situation, because you say, well, you know, why tinker with this? Like, we are rolling, you know, we're fine, you know. And then if you're too far back, then you similarly don't have as much aggression, because you say, why bother? Then there's a point where it crests, where the highest point on the graph, again, with the vertical axis being your aggressive aggressiveness, then, you know, is it like you're one game over? You have a one-game lead?
3: I think when you think you are...
18: That's when you're the most...
3: No,
18: not 15 games up, but one or two games up. That's when you're compelled to be the most aggressive.
3: I think you're compelled to be the most aggressive when you think, we have a championship team, let's get the final piece or two that puts us over the top.
18: And you're suggesting it's not binary, like you're buyers or sellers, it's 256 shades of gray. And you're intimating that, yeah, you might be a buyer, but you might not be a really aggressive buyer.
3: I think they were as aggressive a buyer as there's been, and now all of a sudden, losing 3 out of 4 to Texas, the specter of the competition that's coming up, you've dropped behind the Astros, for goodness sake, in the division. It's a seller's market, and now all of a sudden, what few commodities were on the market have dried up. I don't know if they're going to give up a Michael Arroyo and an Emerson Hancock for the 7th best hitter on a dry market. I don't know what their aggression level is, but it's taken a hit in this series, and now we'll have to see what happens in the Dodgers series. But tonight, 7:10, first pitch, Luis Castillo going for the Mariners against all-star left-hander Justin Robleski. So we do not have the pitching advantage, but I'll tell you this about the Jerry DePoto era Mariners. Just when you're sure that they couldn't have hit rock bottom, that's when they turn things around. We'll probably win 4 out of 3 against the Dodgers. Just when we are convinced that they're cooked, they'll probably go out there and smoke them 15-1 three straight days. All right, coming up next, back to training camp coverage. And there's one person with a big pay raise that's out here on the field this week, this season. And I wonder if he's going to get a big jump in his production level. Sports Radio 93.3, KJRF.
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6: 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Greg Bell joins us at 7:05. His observations of day three of training camp yesterday. Also, we got your headlines coming up at 7 o'clock and a chance for you to win some cash. We got Hugh Millen right here. He spent some time on the ridge in Snoqualmie, that's for sure. If you're sitting around with your buddies breaking down Rashid Shaheed's contract and need for production this year, what would you tell them?
7: I think that let's just stipulate he's the premier return guy in the NFL.
6: Mm-hmm. I like that.
7: I don't know that to be the case, but it passes the sniff test, right? You know, he had three touchdowns last year, and two of them were on kickoff returns. One was a punt. He's a hold your breath kind of a threat on both kickoffs and punts. As a receiver, you got last year. He was 12 games. He was acquired November 4th. 12 games, 266 yards. For a 17-game season, that's a pace for 377 yards. That's not enough for $17 million, in my opinion. When you watch the tape, let's talk about a receivers. If you're coaching receivers, the building blocks, like if you learn the alphabet, then you say, okay, the letters – are the roots of a word. Okay, so you learn C and A and T, that's cat. Let's talk about four main types of releases. When you have your vertical stem,
6: yeah.
7: Okay, so I'm the receiver, you're the cornerback. I run right at you. I'm trying to sell the go route to run by you. I create separation by convincing you that I'm going to run deep. Then you backpedal, you turn and run faster. You say, oh crap, because that's the that's the thing you don't want is me to beat you deep.
6: Right.
7: So now there's let's just say, and there's more, but the four main ones are we can break at right angles out or in. Okay, right angles on an in-breaking route or an out-breaking route. And that can be one of two things. We're either going to speed cut it, so I'm going to come at you. My momentum is going to take me up the field, but I'm going to speed cut and go to the inside, and it's roughly a 90-degree bend to the inside. Or if my split is tight enough, I can run at you and I can speed cut to the out.
6: Mm-hmm.
7: Or I can come up and come to a stop and do a square in or a square out. Okay, so now those are two type of breaks. Then there's, you remember this term from school, acute. What's an acute angle acute is less than 90 degrees. I come at you, I drop my hips,

0: stop. I come back at an acute angle to the quarterback in breaking route. That's like hook routes. Mm-hmm. Out breaking route, that's like a comeback. So we've got acute angles, and then the opposite of acute is obtuse, greater than 90 degrees. So now I'm coming at you. I break to the in on an obtuse angle. That's a post. I break to the out on an obtuse angle. It's a corner. So if you're just saying the fundamental building blocks of the first four letters you're going to learn about route running are those four: acute break, a right angle speed cut, a right angle square cut, and an obtuse. Got it?
1: Mm-hmm. Got it.
0: So when you evaluate him, this is just the core of your route technique. His speed cuts are better than his square cuts or his acute cuts. He telegraphs when he's going to come to a stop. I think it takes him too long. His kind of shoulders come back, and so there's not an explosion. There's not an in and out explosion to him. Now he's got all the speed you would want.
1: Yep.
0: Right, but he doesn't track the ball great. There's a couple of miss. I'll just two off the top of my head from last season. One on a going to the north side. I don't remember the opponent, but I know it was going to the north end zone. He was aligned on the right. Sam Darnold threw the ball into a hole between two defenders, and Darnold was seeing that. Hey, the guy that the trailing defender, I gotta pull you into that hole, where he was thinking, I'm gonna settle in. Settling in a zone is the right thing to do, but it's at the right time and the right pace. Like Jackson Smith and Jigba is giving you a 500 level class in how to do that.
1: Yeah.
0: Exactly how he's easy to read. He has great instincts about when and to what degree do I idle in a hole. This is a post route. It's wide open, and Darnold smokes it in there just as Shaheed is slowing down, and it looks like the ball's out in front, and you say, that's on the quarterback. No. You look at the hole from the end zone copy, like, Shaheed, you got to go into that hole and get it, because that Darnold is worried about the defender that you're passing, because he could converge on the play. The defender out in front is not a problem.
1: Yeah.
0: Another one on a post route. Darnold's expecting him to cross the face. He starts across the face, then goes behind him. It looks like he misses by 10 yards. He deked the quarterback. So there's some just instinctive things about his – there's just elements of his receiving game that need polish. He's got all the speed you'd want. He doesn't track the ball great. So I think it's it's going to improve.
1: Yeah.
0: I think it's gonna be better because he was acquired November 4th. But those are some of the concerns I have. Seattle, in my opinion, needs a solid number two. I don't think he's proven to be a solid number two. He could be a number two, but these are the questions I have that need to get ironed out.
2: Well, perhaps in the now that he's planted in the JSN garden, he'll soak up some of those nutrients.
0: Yeah.
2: You know, yeah, and maybe he'll flourish.
1: All right, more on that later, because there's more to go with that. But Greg Bell's coming up next. Plus your headlines on Sports Radio 93.3 KJRF.
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0: Baseball carrying almost to the same spot as last night. Same story. Home run, Randy Arozarena. Well, that is a home run for Randy. He has homered in back-to-back games and both times without his helmet on.
1: Mariners TV.
2: That's a silver lining if I've ever seen one pulled from the muck.
3: Yeah,
4: sometimes you gotta dig deep.
3: He didn't even know it was a home run.
2: Yeah. Randy Arozarena with a home run, but not nearly enough. Mariners lost to the Texas Rangers yesterday, 7-3. They lose 3 out of 4 in the Dallas-Fort Worth area. They are 2.5 games back of the Rangers now and get set to take on the Dodgers in Los Angeles for the next 3 days. First pitch tonight at 7:10 from Dodger Stadium. It'll be Luis Castillo for the Mariners and Justin Robleski, the really little-known left-handed all-star starter for the Los Angeles Dodgers. Feels very important sitting here 6 days away from the Major League Baseball trading deadline that the Mariners show up in Los Angeles, get a win or two at this stage, but that's going to be a tough battle. Good morning to you all. We roll into our 7 o'clock hour, hour number 2 of the show. I do want to let you know that preset is your keyword. 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And I'm going to fly through today's headlines because Greg Bell's coming up in a moment. We've got those brought to you by Frost Brewed Coors Light. I did tell you about the Mariners losing to the Rangers 7-3. Storm Fever tonight at 6:30 to start the second half of the season for Seattle. And of course, it's training camp. That's where we're at, covering Seahawks training camp, champ camp. Ladies and gentlemen, yesterday McIntosh was waived by the Seahawks. More on that in a moment with Greg. Jadarian Price seemed to stand out. We're waiting on Devin Witherspoon's new deal. And so let's find out from Greg Bell, our Seahawks insider, what's going on.
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2: Greg was getting annoyed that I was bringing up his parking space a lot yesterday.
3: Oh, okay.
2: I am going to, because I'm that kind of guy, I'm going to bring it up one more time. Are you sure it wasn't DeAnthony Bell's parking space that you're parking in, Greg?
6: I am sure. He has his own spot in the back. Yes.
2: Yeah, you're fine. You're good. You're golden.
6: I just don't want people to think I'm entitled or...
2: Oh,
6: I mean,
2: no.
6: I appreciate it.
2: We're kidding.
6: I appreciate that. 21 years I'm doing NFL training camps. I appreciate that.
2: You have well earned it. I'm totally pulling your leg on all of this. But
3: yeah, that ship sailed. Yeah. Everybody thinks you're entitled, Greg.
6: Yeah, I know.
3: Stop worrying about it.
2: Yeah, just own it.
6: That's right.
2: Wish I was entitled. Wish I had something to be entitled about. All right, well, let's dive into it. Kenny McIntosh, who we've heard about for the last 3 years and how much the Seahawks like him, but he just can't get on the football field. Yesterday, he was away from the team. So was there just a feeling that he wasn't going to get healthy enough?
6: That's part of it. And a lot of times when players are injured or on injury list and they're waived, there is some sort of agreement or settlement that after X amount of weeks, he would become a free agent to sign with another team. What makes it, if he was on an injured list that did not count against the roster, he would be waived injured. It'd be a settlement, a lump sum money, and then he'd have an X amount of weeks and get to sign with another team, or even potentially back with the Seahawks. But training camp rules are: if you're on the PUP list to begin training camp, you still count against the 90-man roster. So he was still counting against the roster, which is why he's just outright waived. But he's definitely injured. He's 12 months out from his latest very serious knee injury that Mike McDonald said on Saturday was a really unfortunate and rough injury for him that has him behind in coming back from it. That's why he doesn't have a waived injury designation, because he's already counted against the roster. But he's young enough, even though he's had 3 years now of injuries, He's young enough, just in his third NFL season, after they drafted him in the seventh round in 2023 out of Georgia, that he could pursue possibilities elsewhere if he gets healthy and is cleared medically to do that. That's a big if, of course, because that's the whole reason he was in this situation to begin with. It also speaks to they want to give a longer look to Emmanuel Wilson, the Green Bay running back they signed, a Packers 500-yard rusher, and they signed him in the offseason, pretty much an overlooked deal because of the drafting of Jadarian Price. But Wilson, for the first time yesterday, was running first-team reps. It's the first time I noticed him in OTAs, minicamp, or training camp through 3 days that he was with the ones. We'll see, but they've obviously moved on to other options, including their rookie first-round pick, who had his best day yet, Jadarian Price, yesterday. George Helani, who's still alternating with Price at the ones, and now Emmanuel Wilson moving up, too.
3: There's been a lot of chatter about Charbonnet being at or ahead of schedule. If you had to play KP, you know, closest to the pin, which I never understood why that was a CP, but but they call it KP. But well, if you had to pick the date down to the game, what week do you think Charbonnet is active and carrying the football for the Seahawks?
6: Probably October, maybe mid-October. Yes, he surprised everybody, Hugh, when he was out on the field during mini camps and doing hurdler-type stretching and jogging and high-stepping. But he still didn't have the surgery till February. And it's reconstructive knee surgery. Even when he comes back to the field, they're not just going to throw him into a game. There's going to be a multi-week, maybe up to a month, of ramping up processing to make sure the knee is fine and reconstructed, can handle lateral movement and all the things that a running back has to do. I think best case is October. That's supposition on my part. McDonald keeps saying if there's anybody who's going to blow all the estimates of recovery, it's going to be this guy for how fiendishly hard he works. But 8 to 12 months is typical. February is the second month of the year. October is the 10th. That would be the 8th month on the short side.
2: So if Jadarian Price is the greyhound and Helani is the mechanical rabbit, how far down the track before the greyhound catches up?
6: I think it's close. If he proves he can be in the pass game, if he can catch and pass block, he'll be the starter. He's going to be the starter week one. It's just when he takes over that role from Helani, it's when he masters the pass game. I mentioned Thomas Hammack, the new running backs coach, is just throwing football after him every day, talking about Price, all the running backs too. But they are making a concerted effort to get Price into the pass game. I mentioned yesterday, he's the only one I've noticed who scrimmages on the first, the second, and the third team offenses. He catches passes from all the quarterbacks in the 11-on-11 scrimmages. They split him out wide. They send him outside. Yesterday they had him on a wheel route. And he made a tremendous move on Ernest Jones at after practice. Jones said, that was a hell of a move. This guy's good, man. He's going to help us. A real story. That was my lead to my story from yesterday's practice about Ernest Jones praising a rookie in his third training camp practice in the NFL. He has elusiveness. He has open field ability. He seems natural in the outside zone. He said that's his thing. Of all the plays and schemes that Notre Dame ran, that's the one he enjoyed and thought it fits his skills the most. So now it's just a pass game, and I think it's just a matter of weeks, not months for that.
2: Not exactly chubby either. He didn't let himself go this offseason, Jadarian Price.
6: No, not cotton candy and ho-hos. That guy is
2: He looks great. Yep.
1: Well, let's stay on that topic. I agree he looks great, and of course we're not talking by normal standards, a guy walking around a mall. We're talking about running back in the NFL standards.
2: Okay.
1: So I think his upper body impresses me. There was a lot of question about how he weighed in 10 pounds under his listed weight at the combine. Greg, I don't know, man. When I first laid eyes on him, they were wearing shorts yesterday. I thought, whoa, those are some skinny legs. They're not skinny legs for a wide receiver, but they're skinny legs for a running back. He only had, I believe, 7 touches a game because of Jeremiah Love at Notre Dame. So
6: right.
1: I have durability concerns about him precisely for that reason. I think he's undersized, and he's never really had to have a, you know, 15 touch a game type of a load, which I would hope he could be able to withstand, given, you know, at least the first couple of months.
4: How about that?
1: Is there a concern? I don't think that ass. I think he needs more lead. Greg Bell, do you know of any concern about the weight in part of the Seahawks camp?
6: Well, they say, the scouts say, and Price himself said that he overtrained in the pre-combine process and lost weight doing it, running and sprinting and focusing on 40 times and all of that. I don't know if that's an alibi or a reason, but it's the double-edged sword to what you just mentioned. He wasn't the primary back at Notre Dame. Jeremiah Love, the third pick in the draft by the Cardinals, was, and therefore they don't know. There's a tantalizing ceiling to him, but there's also a big unknown, and durability is one of them. And he didn't have that role. He didn't catch passes and pass block on third down at Notre Dame. Loved it. Price was returning kickoffs and playing sparingly, as you said, seven touches a game at times. So that is also the perils of the position. You and I know, we know that running back is the most attrited position in the sport. It's the one with the lowest, shortest career span. Ask Chris Carson about that. There is a lot of unknowns. There was a high ceiling, it's almost not quite high risk, but high unknown potential high reward with this first-round pick. The fact that he was picked in the first round, the Seahawks aren't going to put him on the sideline. He is going to be their lead running back to get the opportunities to see if he is durable.
4: Our Seahawks insider Greg Bell is with us. If you want to follow him, we urge you to do so at G-Bell Seattle there on X. And, of course, get your subscription to the news, Tribune.com, in time for training camp and for the entire calendar year. We get them every day at 7:05 during the football season, most every day. And there's certainly a lot to discuss here at training camp day number 3 in the books. I did notice in your most recent write-up about day 3 that how the practice ended, and feel free to weigh in on that, but it involved Jalen Milroe, and so what I'm really curious about is, you know, he was a really interesting subject a year ago at this time, but Sam Darnold just kind of took over the quarterback room from an early point and then led them to a Super Bowl, and so it just didn't seem like there was any room for error, for any kind of trick play attempt, again, with Jalen Milroe to try to change things up on the football field. So I guess long way of asking, what is the vision for Jalen Milroe's future?
6: Well, long term, and they have quieted down quite a bit the talk of him being a Taysom Hill type, run the ball, plug him in special situations. That fumble against Tampa Bay at the beginning of October, the third game he appeared in the last game, spooked Clint Kubiak and Mike McDonald. And they said, well, we can't have this carnival act if he's just going to turn the ball over. We're not doing this anymore. In fact, after that game in early October, Milroe wasn't even active for the rest of the season, not at once. So they shelved that pretty quickly after just 3 snaps. And it doesn't look like they're going to have a package for him. I haven't seen him come in running into the first team huddle to do anything. None of that. He is not an NFL quarterback right now, but he doesn't have to be. When you draft a quarterback, except for Russell Wilson, who was quite an exception, if you draft a quarterback in second day, he's a project. And if you have an established starter who just took you to the Super Bowl, you don't need that third-round pick from last year to be an NFL-ready quarterback. You would like him to be that by year 3 or 4, the end of his rookie deal. He's not there yet in his accuracy of his throwing, and if they're not going to use him as a run specialist in the starting offense, he is just their break glass in case of emergency. And that is because Drew Lock is still here. So the veteran Lock, who has starting experience, of course, with Denver and pinch hitting with the Seahawks and winning a Monday night game against the Eagles a couple years ago, is obviously their option if anything happens to Darnold, and that leaves Milroe a distant third. I think they're a little, I don't want to use the word concerned, but they definitely notice his accuracy issues. And that's something that now he's got another offensive coordinator, his fourth in 4 years counting Alabama, to work with on that. There's a road to hoe here for him.
1: Yeah, Greg Bell with us, and I think it's accuracy issues and kind of processing. You see a lot of checkdowns, and you don't see a lot of completions down the field. Greg, there were some stories coming out from Saturday that maybe it surprised some, but nice to see number 15 Torrey Horton out on the field on Saturday. But yesterday he's nowhere to be seen. I didn't even see him walking on the sideline. He certainly didn't practice. What do we know about the off-injured Torrey Horton today?
6: Yeah, Hugh, it's part of their pacing plan for Horton coming back from the shin injury from November. Two practices on, one off, apparently. Wouldn't surprise me if he's off again today, because then the team is off tomorrow. That would give him 3 days off. It's still July. It did surprise me he wasn't on the PUP list to begin training camp. I thought he would be, because we didn't see him on the field at all during the spring. So in that lens, it's not too surprising that he would get a day off 3 days right in. He did come out late in practice in tennis shoes to watch. But it's a slow ramp up for him, because he hasn't been on the field at all since November.
4: All right, man. What do you got for 10 o'clock today? Just reacting?
6: No, more than that. And okay. De'Anthony Bell is fascinating to me. He is in Nick Emanuori's role. He's not Nick Emanuori, but right now he's got the job on the starting offense as being the Sam linebacker, moving up from safety when they go extra defensive backs. It's a second chance for him. They tried to sneak him through waivers, getting back on the practice squad 9 different times last year, and on the 9th time in late, actually January 1st, the Carolina Panthers claimed him. So he watched the Super Bowl from Seattle, his home, while his teammates, he played 14 games with, the Seahawks were down winning the Super Bowl in Santa Clara. The Seahawks voted him to get a Super Bowl ring. That's how much they liked him. Lo and behold, the Panthers waived him because he asked them to cut him so that he could sign back with the Seahawks, and he did, and here he is on the starting defense. You'll hear from him at 10:20 or so. At 11 o'clock, I sat down with Derek Hall, a really good talk about his mother. He was born, of course, prematurely, 2 pounds, 9 ounces at just 23 weeks, given no chance to live, and now he's a $46 million Super Bowl champion linebacker. He bought his mom a house. He paused, and I thought he might begin to break down a little bit emotionally when I asked him about how important it was to him to take care of his mom, who took care of him. You'll hear from that at 11 o'clock.
4: Great stuff. Great stuff. All right, well, we'll see you here in a couple hours.
6: Yes, you will. Thanks, guys.
4: All okay. Right. Greg Bell, our Seahawks insider, joining us right here on Chuck in the Morning, Sports Radio 93.3 KJRFM. We'll continue with our coverage of training camp, and of course, we will slip in some of our dailies and weeklies in regards to the Mariners. Seems like a good time for ABCs of the M's. It comes your way next. 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
3: Getting old training camp stories out here. These were fun.
4: We got top of the hour. We're going to talk about Brian Fleury and the offense. We've still got talk of camp we're going to get to. And Charles Cross will be joining us here at our set at 7:45 here today. Good morning. It is Chuck and Hugh with you here from Seahawks training camp. Day number 4, getting ready to get started. Our second day of coverage here at KJR. And almost all Seahawks talk here today. But we do Mariners morning after. We also, on a daily basis, do the ABCs of the M's, and we will not skip that. I don't care if Hugh, you know, gives me a swirly in the bathroom in there. I'm going to come out here with toilet water in my hair.
5: Now stop with that. There's no bit there. I have not one time.
4: You're right.
3: Said like we got to talk less M's. I'm good with M's. I understand where we are. We got M talk, man. We
4: got a little bit of M talk.
3: Yeah.
4: Yeah. And I got the ABCs of the M's. We left off with the letter J. I've already discussed this a little bit earlier in the show, but I think it's worth repeating because I think it really is where the team is right now. The large scale of a baseball year, and here we are 6 days away from the Major League Baseball trading deadline, and the team is playing not just not well, maybe you could even say they're playing poorly, horribly, whatever adjective that you want to use to describe it. And so as we get to J is for jail. They are sort of in trade deadline jail right now, because I think they were planning on this entire year to be aggressive buyers at this point. This has been the idea of a championship push, championship season. They have felt all off season, all spring training, that this was going to be a World Series contender, and here we sit, 3 games under 500, 2.5 games out of first place, losers of 11 of their last 16, can't get it straight, 4-6 since the All-Star break against some rather subpar competition based on what's coming up here soon. And I still think, per our conversation earlier, Hugh, that they are in a mindset to buy, being just 2.5 games out. They've got too much invested in this team this season, but they also are getting ready to face the Dodgers the next 3 days, and then 3 more tough games before the actual trade deadline hits, and I think they're a little bit in jail, not exactly knowing, you know, how to do this now, because it's looking bleaker than at any point. And if you end up having a bad week this week, how aggressive are you going to be between now and the trading deadline on adding to this baseball team in a market where it's a seller's market? There just are enough teams that are selling right now at the trading deadline to provide some sort of robust market to try to get a hitter and a pitcher.
5: Do you feel like this is a less of a buyer's market than in the last couple of years, because they've been aggressive,
4: maybe ever.
5: So that's obviously a vital component to all this.
4: Yeah.
5: But you think of the optics, not just for us fans, but inside the clubhouse, where Jerry, he went after Naylor last year. Eugenio, you know,
4: yeah.
5: Castillo a couple years back. Like
4: Rosarena two years ago.
5: Yeah, 2 years. So there's been every year they've made a significant acquisition.
4: Mm-hmm.
5: If they don't this year, I'd be concerned about the messaging
4: mm-hmm.
5: coming from the front office.
4: Well, again, I still think right now they're of a mind, but I think that they might, where you might have wanted to make a trade today, you might be of the mindset of, let's see what happens in this Dodgers series, or let's see what happens over the next 5 or 6 games. It could dictate how aggressive we're going to be here at the trading deadline. Not to mention the market's dried up in the last 48 hours. Casey Schmidt from San Francisco was supposedly viable. He's now injured. Spencer Steer's going to miss significant time with a wrist injury, so he's off the market. We've had 3 major injuries here in the last 48 hours to possible candidates to trade for. So I don't know. I don't know where their mind's at right now. Feels to me like, you know, they're in jail, not prison.
5: Yeah.
4: You know, but they're in jail right now and wondering, hey, is anybody going to post bail for me? You know,
5: right.
4: they need somebody to post bail in this Dodgers series.
5: What about, so if you said the wish list, a guy who can hit left-handed pitching would be number 1.
4: Number one.
5: And then bullpen, where are you?
4: Yeah.
5: Now what about?
4: Well,
5: I think they could.
4: I think they could add. I don't think it's as pressing a need as, because if you are in it and you're going down the playoffs, I mean, you could potentially have Anderson and Sloan, and then whatever starter doesn't make your rotation for the playoffs. But you got to get into the playoffs first. If they added a relief pitcher, yes, we could use a relief pitcher. We could use an extra arm. But the hitter is the most important thing.
5: Hitter's the most important thing. Now, obviously, unless you're getting a DH, he's going to be a field player. Just kind of fiddling through with the sabermetrics, when I see the Mariners are either first or last in something, it gets my attention.
4: Yeah.
5: And don't ask me to explain the details of how they come up with this runs above average as attributed to defensive range. Okay, I couldn't give you the nuanced details of that, but some people out there have endeavored to do this, and I don't know if it's GPS tracking or what have you, and they have a numeric calculation. The range in the major leagues is from 35 is the best, and -24 is the worst. And the Mariners are -24. They are the worst, according to this. They have the worst defensive range, and then those same people endeavor to say, okay, how good are the arms out in the field? And they say the Mariners are 21st out of 30 teams. So we're talking about a very poor defensive team.
4: Yeah.
5: And so as we're thinking about acquiring a bat,
4: right,
5: that can hit left-handed pitching, at least some consideration has got to be considered. Well, can he also upgrade us? Can we put Randy at DH and find a left fielder that can hit left-handed pitching? And also upgrade us in left field.
4: Right. I agree. But then Canzone has to play right field, and that's a downgrade from who you would have at Raley and Robles. Donovan is coming off the injury list, and he has to play somewhere.
5: Yeah.
4: Does he play third base? And if so, if he's at third, he's even worse than JP defensively. So I don't disagree with you, but that's what I'm saying. It's going to be a little bit difficult considering how cold the market is to thread these needles, and I wonder just how aggressive of a mindset that they have. My guess is they're going to play a few games here before they actually leap. I think they still will, but I think that they might, you know, wait a few days just to see where the team's at after this Dodger series. K is for Kirby. I know he was rough yesterday. He's been terrific. I mean, 4 great starts, 6 good to great starts in a row. He just didn't have it in a really important period yesterday. A really big game for the team yesterday, but I think he's fine, and I don't think he's going to be traded at the trading deadline. And then finally, L is for Los Angeles. The Dodgers have the best record in Major League Baseball. They're the best team in Major League Baseball, but they are not playing their best right now. They have gone 8-8 in their last 16. They have Justin Robleski starting tonight, and he was an all-star for them this year, but we're going to miss all of their big arms. I mean, most of them are on the injury list. Like, Otani's not available, Glasnow's not available, Snell's not available. We're missing Yamamoto. I mean, if you're going to pick a window to face the Dodgers, it would be Robleski, Lauer, and Sasaki, and that's who we have over the next three games. So we're not catching the Dodgers at their healthiest. Otani's got a knee issue. Will Smith's on the injury list, and their pitching is ravaged with injuries. So if there's a good time to catch the Dodgers, it probably is in the next 3 days. All right, Charles Cross going to join us next. 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
16: Did you know with the Sam's Club app, you're technically in the club no matter where you are? Like, this is a club. This is also a club. And this is...
17: Shh, a club. My bad.
16: Come join us. Sam's Club.

0: Coverage continues. Chuck Hugh with you, and joining us now, another Chuck. Yeah. Few people call Charles Cross Chuck. He just told me off the air. How many people get away with that?
1: Just a handful of people.
2: Just a handful.
1: My teammates mostly, yeah.
2: Is that right?
1: Yeah.
2: Is it all right if I do?
1: You can call me Chuck.
2: Okay. How about me?
1: You can call me Chuck.
2: Okay. All right. Okay. I didn't know if there was a Chuck thing that I'm getting in the way of.
0: Well, great to see you, man. How are things? How's camp going so far?
1: Camp's going great so far. Just happy to be back in the building, back to practice.
0: Yeah.
1: Back with the guys. Excited for the upcoming season, upcoming next days.
0: We just had Abe on yesterday on the program. He was sitting right there 24 hours ago.
1: Really?
0: So give me something on Abe. Give me a little dirt on Abe here.
1: I have no dirt on Abe. Abe's a great teammate. He's a very smart individual. He recently just told me about this book I should check out.
0: Yeah.
1: So I'm going to check that out in the next couple of days and see how I like it.
2: What's the book?
1: It's called Winning by Tim Rover. Yeah.
2: Tim Rover. What, like a self-help, like a competitive mindset type thing?
1: Mentality. I feel like it's more about mentality than anything.
2: Mm-hmm. Hmm. And is that advantage you're looking to gain? Like, take us into the mind of you, an athlete, professional athlete, about where your headspace is and what's the ideal place you can be in with regard to winning and your approach.
1: I feel like from the jump is just like a mindset. So getting yourself in the right mindset, speaking yourself up, talking positive to yourself, believing in yourself. I feel like that's the way I go about it, majority.
0: Charles Cross is with us right here on Chuck and Morning Sports Radio 93.3 KJR FM. Training camp coverage continues. You played at Mississippi State. Did you ever have practices like this? Weather like this?
1: It was probably a little bit hotter.
0: Yeah, I think so.
1: A little hotter. A lot more humid.
0: You got a lake breeze coming across here.
2: Well, it's gonna it's gonna get hot in December when you guys play the Rams. And when I heard that the Rams acquired Myles Garrett, the very first person, the next synapse in my brain was Charles Cross. Because Myles Garrett had 84.2% of his snaps on some version of right edge, which is across from you. What went through your mind when you first heard Myles Garrett has come to the Rams?
1: For me, like, I'm just worried about myself. Like, no matter what they do, no matter what defense do, like, I have to prepare myself every day and be a professional. So whether I'm going against Myles Garrett or somebody else, it doesn't matter. Like, same preparation each week.
0: Yeah, Gray was like, bring it on. Did you tell Gray, like, hey, chill out?
1: Nah, I mean, like it's the competitive spirit that I feel like that we have, and, you know, it's not going to go away.
0: Yeah. What's that like? I mean, for a long time before you got here, it was probably the biggest issue when we talking about the Seahawks, the offensive line. Fans just every year in sports talk radio, we got to fix the offensive line. That's not happening anymore. We're not having that conversation.

0: as a team. So I feel like the team goes, in a sense, outweighs the individual goals for me.
1: You stonewall Myles Garrett a couple times, and I think you're going to get those accolades.
0: Absolutely.
1: Talk about Gray and you together on that left side. How quickly, in your estimation, it came together, and how you guys became kind of a pair over there on the left side?
0: To be honest, I feel like when he first got here, just getting to know him, right, sitting beside each other in the meeting rooms, talking through certain situations, certain looks, seeing how he thinks about certain things, and really just being on the same page. I feel like it was, in a sense, almost easy to like get on the same page with him. And I feel like just continue to grow off there to make us, you know, become so much better.
1: I think you know the names Walter Jones and Steve Hutchinson.
0: Absolutely.
1: I think you probably learned about them. I asked Walter about how much better were you in your second year with Hutch than you were in your first year. He said it was night and day. Well, you guys were terrific as a pair last year. Are you expecting like a big leap forward as a pair this upcoming season?
0: Yeah, absolutely. I feel like we have an opportunity in front of us to play our best ball. Our best ball ahead of us. Continue to grow, not just left side, but us as a whole group.
2: Mm-hmm. Charles Cross with us, and here, Brian. We got a new offensive coordinator, and I know you're going to tell me that the club is striving for continuity, and that's mostly continuity. But there's got to be something that is different from Clint Kubiak to now with the new offense coordinator. What, from your perspective, even if it's a minor thing, is there some adjustment that you see?
0: From this year to last year, the playbook is similar. Some new things are in, but I feel like one thing with Fleury is we're going to run the ball, and he expects us to run the ball, and we're going to get it done at the end of the day.
2: Mm-hmm. Well, last year, you guys, in the first 14 games, you had two games where you rushed for over 140 yards. Then in the last six, counting the playoffs and the Super Bowl, five of the last six, you were over 140, like averaging 151 through that stretch. There was a big uptick in how you ran the football, and I would argue if you don't have that uptick, you're not wearing the hardware on your hand. What happened to be able to, from two-thirds, three-quarters of the way through the season, now all of a sudden you kind of found it, and you started dominating people in the running game? What happened?
0: I feel like we weren't stagnant. Like, we always continue to push to get better week to week, and I feel like that contributed to us having a better run game as the season went on.
2: Give an example. Yeah, like, how you say, okay, we weren't stagnant, but give like one example, an anecdote that where you say, okay, that's a symbol of how we improved.
0: Just being able to finish the game with the ball in our hands, being great in 4 minutes, being able to control the football, just having methodical drives, keeping the ball moving forward. That's what I would say.
1: Mm-hmm. Charles Cross is with us, you know, Chuck and Chuck, that magical combination, with you right here on KJR. All right, so Hard Knocks, like it, dislike it, don't care about it, where are you at with it?
0: I mean, they hear it, so just embrace the moment. The camera's not going to go away until the camera's over with, so just, it is what it is for me.
1: It's really your only chance to be cast on House of the Dragon, so if you can really, like, be charming, you never know. I mean, Get a roll on there. Maybe you can be CGI'd onto a dragon next year.
0: I'm gonna be more of myself.
2: Be yourself.
0: I'm gonna be myself.
2: Okay, which one's hamming it up for the cameras the most? Somebody on this team has got to be playing to the cameras a little bit. Who's getting some grief about that?
0: I feel like everyone's pretty much just being themselves. I feel like just showing how we are as a team. Everyone's showing their true personalities, and I feel like That's what they want to see.
1: Yeah, yeah, yeah. I don't want to see Mike McDonald's flashing a little more leg than he normally does. That'd make me uncomfortable, I think. Hey, man, have a great year out there, all right? Thank you very much for joining us. We appreciate it. Charles Cross. your starting left tackle for your world champion Seattle Seahawks, joining us right here on day number 4 of training camp, our second day of training camp coverage. And we're going to, we'll probably talk about Charles behind his back that he's walking away, and talk about Brian Flory as well next on Sports Radio 93.3.

0: HARF.
1: This is going to be an extremely busy month. 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
20: iHeart is honored to represent Ronald McDonald House and their involvement in Seattle's Seafair Apollo Cup. Three hydroplanes will be promoting Ronald McDonald House this year, including the U11 Flavor Pack with driver Jamie Nielsen. The U21 Beacon Plumbing presents Ronald McDonald House with driver Gunnar O'Farrell and the GP88 Ty Ginger with driver Josh Harnack. These three hydroplanes will have the charity's logo on them, as well as 104 first names of the children staying at the house. This three-boat field representing a charity has never been done at Seafair and will excite and inspire these courageous kids.
21: Your home for the Kraken, the Huskies, and the 12th man. 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

0: 8 o'clock hour, hour number three of our radio show. It is Sports Radio 93.3 KJRFM's coverage of Seahawks training camp. Champ camp. The champs are here at the Virginia Mason Athletic Center. We got a bit of a chilly summer morning here, a little overcast at this point. Perfect for football practice and football conversation, which, of course, Hugh Millen is an expert at. He is with us, our QB1 here. We're happy to have him as our special co-host this week for opening week of training camp coverage, which is brought to you in part by the Seafair Weekend Festival. It returns this weekend, July 31st through August 2nd, featuring the U.S. Navy Blue Angels, high-speed hydroplane races, and boatloads of summer fun. 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Yeah, at some point we'll have that. Those Blue Angels will be flying around here, be yeah. buzzing around here.
1: Yeah, they're fun to look at. I'm not so sure about how they coincide with a radio show, but
0: you know,
1: they're better seen, not heard.
0: We just talk over it. We'll just talk over it. Softy's the only one that can rise above. Bonus is your keyword this hour in our bonus bucks giveaway. $1,000 cash could be yours. 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Well, we got all sorts of things to talk about. I feel like it's just flowing just mm-hmm. everywhere. It's like yeah. it's like an earthquake has, or excuse oh. me, a volcano has
1: oh,
0: gone off.
1: Okay.
0: Football conversation right. volcano has gone off, and we're just spewing molten lava all over the place.
1: We're just Pompeii. We're just going to get
0: yeah.
1: it all over ourselves.
0: Yeah. Okay. So let's dive into Brian Flory, which
1: yeah.
0: We have not really dove into in our 2 days together, but I'm very curious as your thoughts as we get camp going. You're putting eyeballs on the product yesterday. Clint Kubiak leaves. Anytime you're losing an OC from a Super Bowl champion, automatically you're going to have a little worry about that. And then Brian Flory comes in. And he has no experience as an offensive coordinator, and yet it's John and Mike that are hiring this guy. So all of that wrapped into one tiny little package, what's your reaction, this transition from Kubiak to Flurry this year?
1: Well, there, I have a little bit of a concern because he's never done it. And talking about Flurry, and we kind of know how Clint Kubiak found his groove, and a few of the things that you look for. Okay, what's his playbook? Which is different than what's his philosophy. Now, in most cases in the NFL, there's a lot of copycatting. Everybody knows all the plays. Some people say, well, out of 500 good plays, I like these 200 the best. And then somebody else say, well, I like these 200 the best. And then, you know, but most of it is something that everybody has available to them. You know, it's off season. You can study other people. They do that. They mm-hmm. they copycat all the time. But then there's different philosophies of are you want to be under center more? Do you want to be more play action? You know, how aggressive are you going to be? Are you going to be more ball control? Or are you going to try and, you know, how much shots? So we don't know. I assume he has a good playbook. It's the 49er playbook. I happen to have the 49er playbook. I know I thumped through it and read their terminology. So, I've got a grasp on that. But we've probably got a good idea of the philosophy because it's got to fit Mike McDonald. The teaching part of it, the nuances, that's vital. Can you teach the details? The precision is in the details. I can remember playing for Ernie Zampezi, the noted offensive coordinator who was the architect of the Air Coryell, and then he was at the Rams, and he taught Norv Turner the offense, who took it to the Cowboys mm-hmm. and won several Super Bowls. And Norv would sit there in these meetings, and he would have like the John Madden telestrator, and he would pause the tape with the receivers, and he'd say, hey, here's your angle of your shoulder, and he'd make a yellow line on the tape, and he'd say, I don't want it here, I want it here, and I think, you just change it 3 degrees. and there's 360 degrees in a circle. You change it three, like, but that's the precision. And, you know, hey, this is, you know, I want you to drop your hips one step further. The teaching of the details. Here's an opinion I have that is born from over 40 years. I believe the difference in offensive coordinators, the between the best and the worst in the NFL, is about the same as the players. There's an enormous gap in the quality of offensive coordinators. So we don't know the teaching, and then he's got a. You also have to have the presence to challenge. When guys, you know, sometimes you say, wait a minute, everything, the technique is right, but we're stuck in peanut butter. You're doing the right technique, but it's way too slow. This has got to be, all of the detail that you're doing is on point. You got to play faster, you know, and it's the ability to recognize that. And do you have the personality to connect and to be able to challenge those guys? Then I'm kind of going sequentially. There's a chronology to these attributes that I'm listing. Then you got the game plan. It's game week, and you got to look at the Rams defense. You got to look at the 49er defense, and you're looking at all the games that they've played, particularly the last four, and you're saying, okay, this is how I want to attack them. This is what I expect from their scheme. This is where the personnel, that, you know, okay, it's not just as a cover three deep, four under. How do they carry the seams? Are they outside in? You know, how wide does the hook defender get? And then I say, okay, based on their personnel and their nuance, these are the plays that are going to work. And then thus you have the game plan. So we've got 150, 200 plays, but I really like, you know, these 40 or 50. And then the most important part is in the game.
0: Yeah.
1: The play calling. I will just tell you this. Everybody's got a play sheet. There's nobody who can – I know this is a double negative. There is nobody who cannot call a play in the NFL. Your four-year-old niece with the crayon can call a play in the NFL. You know how, Chuck? You look at the play sheet. And it usually has a number by it, you know, and you just say, I want 58. You can call 58. She can call 58.
0: You nailed it.
1: Okay, that's it.
0: That's
1: right?
0: Exactly how she sounds. Yeah,
1: that's how she sounds, yep, right? So now all of a sudden, your niece is a play caller in the NFL. Mm-hmm. I really give the assert to make the point that the good play calling is setting up plays. Remember, Abe yesterday said that touchdown pass at the beginning of the fourth quarter in the Super Bowl, they ran the stretch to the right and they set it up, and then they ran the play action stretch, and then, but you have to have the same release by the tight end, what's called the easy release, arc releases, and it's all got to coincide. You set it up and then you're more likely to get the touchdown, and you got to be able to make the adjustments. So you got to be able to do it under the gun. And I'll tell you something.
0: How do you know if somebody has a talent for that or not?
1: You don't. That's my point. That's why there's a concern. That is that question is at the center of why anybody would have a reasonable concern about this. You don't know about a never time play caller.
0: Yeah,
1: he's a never time. You say his first time. Yeah, well, first time means never before. He's a never time play caller. So we don't know. I'll tell you this: at the end of the second quarter in the NFC Championship game, you had Clint Kubiak. He gets a motion with JSN set. The defense has to adjust. Now, how are they going to carry the seam? He gets on a split safety. He gets Jackson Smith and Jigba wide open on one play, 42-yard gain down in the red zone. Then he calls a play. The very next play, he calls a play where he's got Jake Bobo running a post route on the left, wide ass open. He said, wait a minute, wasn't that a touchdown? No, that was in the second half. At the end of the second quarter, he had Bobo wide open for a touchdown, 10 yards. Darnold missed him. He throws in the flat over to Helani.
0: Yeah.
1: The next play, he calls another play, and he gets JSN wide open in the back of the end zone. The ball is thrown. It's caught. But it's like 4 yards outside the end. Do you remember when JSN skied from the left to right from the slot? So he's attacking these coverages. He's getting guys open. He's calling touchdown passes. And then the very next play, he puts JSN in the backfield as a halfback on the left, run a simple halfback corner. But the way he had the split end, take the safety out, and then he ran what's called a snag route to the flatback, and JSN from the backfield goes wide ass open, uncovered. Jackson Smith and Jigba, number 11, the offensive player of the year, and the Rams don't cover him. And then we get a touchdown at the end of the second quarter. He calls four straight plays that were touchdowns.
2: Wow.
1: We get one touchdown. You say, what about the first one? Was 42-yard. Well, if had it been thrown a little bit earlier, there he might have split the defense and scored. So we'll call it 3.5. But the plays after that 42-yard, he called three straight touchdown passes. Mm-hmm. He was on fire. I'm like, whoa, Clint Kubiak is on fire. And so, you know, that's what you love. I don't know if Brian Flory can do that. That would, for me to say that he can do that, you would logically turn around and say, on what basis do you know that he can set that up? Mm. He's been exposed to Kyle Shanahan. We're going to see a lot of Kyle Shanahan. Kyle Shanahan is great, but you know, did you happen to notice what Kyle Shanahan's offense did against the Seahawks defense? Right? It was bagel.
2: Yeah.
1: Right?
2: Yeah.
1: So I think it's... I don't know how I could overstate the importance of this. Mm-hmm. I mean, he's a first time play caller. He's a never time play caller, and we don't know. And by the way, one last thought: he's going to have some chops, because I know for a fact there's times that the Seahawks won football games good enough, and this isn't good enough, and this isn't precise enough. Excuse me, and this has got to be better. And Kubi is like, damn, like I thought we were pretty good. And so this is one of the things about, don't go to sleep on Mike McDonald. Mike McDonald, you know, he's got a, you know, looks like a frat boy, you know, a little, you know, I mean, could he not pass for 25 years old? Like,
2: probably.
1: I'm sure when he rents a car, they go, like, show me your ID that you're over 25. Right? Like, so Mozart has this, you know, this kind of little boy press, but he has such a brilliant vision of what professional football is supposed to look like. And he knows it from the defensive side in ways that are almost unmatched. And he challenges his offense, and he challenges his offensive coordinator to say, hey, no, I know how precise professional football needs to be. We're not at that standard. We just won yesterday. Everybody's throwing. No, it has to be better. So he's going to have to be able to respond to that.
2: Mm-hmm. Yeah.
1: So it's a big deal. I think that he has all the qualifications. You know what my favorite part about Brian Flory is? My very, very favorite thing. You say, what's my number one the thing I like about him being our offensive coordinator? Mike McDonald hired him.
2: Yeah.
1: It was his, Mike McDonald's decision. So if it passes Mike McDonald's test, that's the thing that makes me feel the best about the Seahawks offensive coordinator.
2: Well, you won a Super Bowl, one of the youngest ages of a head coach of all time, and he wrote Don Giovanni. So it's like he... What more can he do?
1: Yeah, Mozart, a figure. A marriage of figure was much better.
2: Yeah, I'm more of a magic flute guy. Let's get into his mind, if you can, into Mike McDonald, because on one hand, like, we won the Super Bowl. Is there any part of it where you go to Flory like, hey, we like that you know Shanahan's playbook, but why don't you check out what we did last year? And these guys really like this system, and maybe you could absorb some of that. And then there's also the aspect of, okay, we don't want you to just bring the San Francisco playbook because we've mastered that. The Rams know it and everything else. And then also, you know that I had one other point. I can't remember it. But just the mindset of, not just not promoting someone within because you like the system Kubiak left here and everybody's accustomed to it, but then going in division against a guy that's never called plays, probably is going to bring a lot of the Shanahan playbook, which you've already mastered and the rest of the division already knows.
1: I think that, first of all, there's a hell of a lot of overlap. Like the Venn diagram, you know, it's more than just the MasterCard symbol. They're almost laid over. That might not have been a good illustration, but I'm drawing circles here as I'm talking, and they're almost on top. Like there's not going to be much deviation. There's going to be more like the 49ers. For example, if you go back to my Monday morning quarterback stuff after we played the 49ers, I was saying, doing something that I've never really seen with Kyle Juszczyk, where he lines up as a wing and he motions towards the ball, but he also motions into the backfield. And we've seen all kinds of motions through the years, right? We're football fans, but to see a fullback taking his momentum away from the line of scrimmage and then have to redirect his energy towards the line of scrimmage, I haven't seen that. I got to think that through. Well, it's on the practice field yesterday. Like they're doing that stuff, and I'm quite content to say that has never been done. It hasn't been done in 40 years up until call it a year or two ago. I'm not saying fullbacks go in motion, but more or less parallel with the line of scrimmage. That's been done for a long time. What I'm talking about is the fullback lines up in a wing. What is a wing? Wing is just outside the tight end, and then starts to go in motion to get back in the backfield, and then you snap, not shift, and get your body out of obviously static. If you shift, you have to hold for 1 second. You snap the ball when the fullback is going backwards away from the line of scrimmage, and then he's got to redirect. That's unusual, but it does create some communication issues for the defense. They have to immediately process. It kind of frees the defense. It didn't obviously impact Seattle much because they had one of the best defensive performances that we've seen ever by a Seahawk or any other defense against the 49ers, the way they stoned them. So, bring the good stuff from San Francisco, but leave the stuff that didn't work.
2: He won't blend it. He's gonna bring over what he was comfortable with. He's bringing over Shanahan's offense.
1: He's with
2: a couple tweaks.
1: From what I understand, he's bringing over Shanahan's offense, which has already had similarities with Clint Kubiak's, anyways.
2: Right.
1: But he's also aware of Clint Kubiak, the strengths of what they're doing.
2: Okay.
1: So there'll be minor changes. Minor changes.
2: Okay.
1: This is not like learning a whole new offense. There's mostly a similarity to it.
2: Okay.
1: But the point I'm saying is can he teach it? Does he recognize the detail? Does he say, okay, does he ask guys to everybody thinks, well, don't ask a guy to do something he can't do. Don't ask Rashid Shaheed to have a nuanced blend of where to sit down in a zone. But the flip side of that is make sure you ask of every player everything he can do, because you're leaving something on the table if you don't.
2: Yeah.
1: If he's capable of doing that and you haven't recognized that he is, and you don't ask him to do it, something that can help the team, well, that's an error of omission, right? So can he do that? But then – Can he game plan during the week? Can he go in against the Eagles? Can he go in against the best teams and recognize, okay, this is the personnel and this is the scheme and how I'm going to attack it, and I'm going to have my plan. My plan is good going into the game. We have practiced it. We are ready to go. That's really important. And then now you spot the ball, you play football. Are you recognizing, like people talk about halftime adjustments? Well, the best coaches, they're not waiting for halftime.
2: They're doing it on the fly.
1: Yeah, they're talking while the defense is on the field. Hey, listen.
2: Yeah.
1: Sam, this is what we're getting to this series. I got these two or three plays in mind. On second down, we're going to take a shot on this. I'm going to try and get you. I'm going to try and get to the left hash, and then boom, I think we're going to get this coverage, and we're going after 28. You know, like you got to be able to see that stuff and adapt, and until we see evidence of it, I think the sensible position is, I don't know.
2: Okay. Cautious optimism?
1: The best source of optimism is that Mike McDonald thinks he's the guy.
2: Right, right.
1: That's my number one source of optimism. Other than that, the sensible position is, I don't know until I see it.
2: QB1 with us, Hugh Millen. My name is Chuck Powell. It is our training camp coverage here on KJR. It continues next with one of our annual features. It's too early probably to determine who the talk of camp is, but can we maybe forecast who the talk of camp will be? Sports Radio 93.3, KJR FM.
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30: Let's give them something to talk about. Let's give them something to talk about. How about love? Love, love, love, love, scuba, love, candy, dig it, hot.
2: Oh, got a voice like an angel. It's time for Talk of Camp here at Seahawks Training Camp. Chuck Powell, Hugh Millen with you as we stare out over the beautiful practice field here at the Virginia Mason Athletic Center, getting ready for day number four of training camp. Do want to let you know that Softy Mahler and that Dick Fain are going to have Sam Darnold on today. So you want to tune in
1: Dick
2: for that?
1: Dick Fain's not going to be there.
2: Oh, Dick Fain's not going to be. You're going to be on there?
1: I'm going to be on there, yes.
2: Oh, you're doing double today?
1: Yes.
2: Oh, my gosh.
1: Yeah. They asked me to.
2: Look at that. All right. So
1: it wasn't my idea.
2: Softy and Hugh Millen will be interviewing Sam Darnold today.
1: Yes.
2: Grill him. He's got a lot to answer for.
1: Such a putz. Can't win the big one.
2: right, exactly. That's what your first question would be. Do you think you'll prove that you can win the big one?
1: You know, actually, you joke. That might be actually kind of funny. Sam, we're just... is this going to be the year?
2: Yeah, let's get real for a moment here, Sam. Are you ever going to win the big one? Be a good way to start it. All right, well, that'll be fun. Yeah, looking forward to that conversation with you three fellas a little bit later on today. Also, should let everybody know that's out and driving, maybe in the Renton area. Our engineer Terry has just left the building, so prepare to get tailgated. It's going to happen. let's do talk of camp. And talk of camp is something that's usually evolves. I mean, we do it at spring training. We do it at training camp. It becomes a huge part of coverage of camp or spring training. And that is just who's creating the buzz out there on the practice field. I mean, we're 4 days into this. I don't know if we can really target. I mean, how far do we need to get into this before somebody starts to emerge in that area? Seems like a lot of people are already discussing Jadarian Price, but maybe that's just because he's an intriguing figure, period, heading into camp and trying to replace Ken Walker. So I'm not going to pin you down and giving me who's your talk of camp so far or what's the buzz around camp, because I don't know if we're far enough in it. So maybe we just kind of speculate as to who could end up being talk of camp. And I want to throw a name at you, A.J. Barner. We were just talking about Brian Flory and him coming over here and maybe bringing some 49ers principles. He was a former tight end coach. Any chance A.J. Barner can be George Kittle?
1: Yeah. I think that the first thing you think is, okay, George Kittle was a fifth rounder. Barner was a fourth rounder. Kittle from Iowa. Obviously, Barner from Michigan. He had been with Colson Loveland and kind of the second fiddle at Michigan. And
2: so was Tom Brady, by the way.
1: He was right
2: for a while.
1: Was it Drew Henson?
2: But
1: I know there's a long lineage of Iowa tight ends. I don't know the nuances of Kittle's career, but it's entirely possible that he was kind of a second fiddle guy. Noah Fan and all.
2: Sure.
1: I mean, I think Iowa's basically tight end. You right?
2: Pretty much.
1: Hockensock and all those guys. Right?
2: Hockensock. Yep.
1: Yeah. Right. T.J. Hockensock. Hacky sack.
2: Yeah, it sounds like a game you pick up at Target. Yeah. Hey, kids, I got you some Hockensock. Hockenson. Yes, Hockenson. T.J. Hockenson.
1: Hawk. I think that could be an apt comparison.
2: Oh, wow.
1: I think Kittle, Travis Kelce's obviously past his prime, but I know there was a few years there that I felt like Travis Kelce was the best pass-catching tight end in the league, but that Kittle was the best all-around tight end in the league. A tenacious blocker, damn good in the passing game, you know, kind of a tight end without a flaw. And yet he was a fifth-rounder. So you got Barner as a fourth-rounder. So it's not out of the realm of – there are some similarities, Big Ten guys, you know, drafted similarly. So I'm a big believer in A.J. Barner. I wasn't when they first drafted him. I think I was kind of slow to coming around on him. But then you just kind of look at, you know, how he moves, his presence, his feel in the passing game, natural catching ability. I mean, I can show you texts I have with my friends, many of whom I played Huskies or professional ball with, who are Seahawks fans. And you know, be the third quarter, and I go, they need to throw it to Barner to get the offense going. Every time they get, they throw to 88, it seems like that's the catalyst. So, yeah, big believer. Okay. I think that he has that ability to be like a Kittle, where you say he's damn good on blocking. There's not a hole in his game. You know, he's got the frame to be dominant at the edge. The athleticism, you know, he's got the feet, He's got the length. Okay. I'm bullish on him as far as talks of the camp.
2: Well, yeah, well,
1: for
2: me
1: yesterday.
2: Yeah. Okay, so you got somebody that was emerging yesterday.
1: Well, emerging, you know,
2: because great buzz.
1: Yeah, because it's Tuesday and you know, we got to talk about somebody. I think it's probably fair to wait a couple weeks, but let's just go with Riley Mills.
2: Oh, okay.
1: And when you asked me about him the Monday after he was drafted, and he was a fifth rounder, I did a bunch of tape study of him at Notre Dame. And, of course, he had the knee injury. And I remember saying to you that he looks like a poor man's Mason Graham. Mason Graham was the defensive tackle for Michigan, who was the fifth overall pick.
2: Yep.
1: To the Browns. Mm-hmm. And my comment to you on that Monday after the draft is I'm looking and I had done a bunch of study on Mason Graham. Why? Because he was a first round prospect. And I only do the first rounders prior to the draft, and then I do all Seahawks after the draft.
2: Right.
1: Right. And I'm going, wait a minute. Mason Graham is fresh in my mind. Now you could say, they're two white boys from the Midwest, you know, that had hell of a season. But I, beyond that, I'm like, this guy really looks like Mason Graham.
2: Wow.
1: And I say poor man, not that much of a poor man. Like this guy's, and I remember thinking, I think he's a second round pick, maybe top 50 in the draft.
2: Wow.
1: If he doesn't get hurt, and the gap between him and Mason Graham is very little. I'm not saying that I if I'm picking, I wouldn't take Mason Graham. Obviously, I would. But the gap was really small. So Riley Mills, he's not playing with a knee brace out here in practice. He looks like has no ill effects. He had that great sack in the Super Bowl, which this is just my speculation, conjecture. I think that probably gave him a lot of confidence. Like, hey, I can do this thing. My knee's fine. I can go. And so you had I think you got, Chuck? I think you got a second-round defensive tackle in the fifth round because of his knee injury.
2: Yeah.
1: And he's out there. Now, they're not in pads and everything, but if you ask me who...
2: My guess is he's going to look more impressive in pads. I mean, he's a guy that likes to mix it up.
1: Yeah, yeah, yeah. I mean, there's a physical, there's a nastiness to him, but there's a strength. I mean, he's got a forklift in him, in his game. And so, anyways, that guy. Yeah, yeah. He was conspicuous on a number of times where he just penetrating and he's jawjacking. He's doing some. He's doing some Devin Witherspoon. Oh yeah, yeah,
2: hey.
1: Yeah. So I am liking everything I'm seeing from Riley Mills.
2: Okay. Well, great. Good session. Of camp. We'll have that conversation quite a bit over the course of the next month. Who's creating the buzz? I like the early entry there from Hugh Millen. More from training camp on the other side. Don't forget Ryan Healy for his normal Tuesday 9 o'clock conversation with us right here in the mornings on Sports Radio 93.3 KJR-FM.
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1: If you're hearing this, you should be concerned about the Asian longhorned beetle, an invasive species that's destroying our trees. 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
0: Look up, look down, look around, look up, look down, look around. In the trees and on the ground, 'cause the ALB must be found.
1: Some signs of the ALB are dime-sized holes on tree trunks, a sawdust-like material called frass, and the beetle itself, with a long black body and white spots.
0: Look up, look down, look around, look up, look down, look around. In the trees and on the ground, 'cause the ALB must be found.
1: Learn all the signs and how to report them at AsianLonghornedBeetle.com. 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
3: Just before midnight on Saturday, February 19th, 2005, Danielle Imbo and her friend Richard Patrone left a crowded Philadelphia bar. The two 30-somethings planned to walk to Richard's truck and drive home, but they never made it.
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3: Those same questions frustrated law enforcement. The FBI called it murder for hire.
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7: 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One of them was the target. The other one was wrong place, wrong time.
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4: He's your son. 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
3: Fingers were pointed, allegations were made, and lines were drawn.
4: That drove the wedge between the families.
3: What happened to Danielle and Richard?
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3: I'm Andrea Gunning. In this series, I dig into my own investigation to find answers for the families and get justice for Richard and Danielle.
4: I just want some peace for my sister's soul, and I want some peace for my mother.
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0: 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All right, we've got Ryan Healy coming up at 9 o'clock. We've got another Cash Word coming up in a little bit as well. But I did want to go over some NFL camp notes. We do that pretty much on a daily basis throughout training camp. And we got a few things out there. Vita Vea from the Tampa Bay Buccaneers, former Washington star, who we all loved as a Husky, and he might have be even better in his pro career as he was as a college player. And the Tampa Bay Buccaneers already have a quarterback situation, and now Vita Vea said yesterday he wants to be traded out of Tampa Bay. That's not a bad team. Like, they kind of have periphery Super Bowl aspirations, and yet here they are, first week of training camp with a quarterback in the middle of a negotiation, and now their arguably best defensive player, Hugh, is saying, I want out.
1: Well, he's a unique player in the discussion for the strongest player in the NFL. How old is he? I assume he's about 30.
0: Probably. I'll look it up.
1: That's surprising. You kind of wonder from a Seahawks perspective, could the Seahawks be interested in that?
0: That's what I was thinking. 31.
1: I don't know. I'd rather
0: doubt it.
1: Final
0: year of a four-year $71 million deal, but he wants a new deal.
1: He wants a new deal. Yeah. I probably doubt it. I mean, you're going to have to pay Byron Murphy.
0: Yeah.
1: I guess the thinking would be if you thought Leonard Williams only has 1 year left and you want to have, they're different players. But there's a term in defensive line play that's called one gap or two gap, and a single gap type of player would be one where you say, okay, you want to get into that gap as fast as you can and create mayhem. And, play the run on the way to the quarterback. And just with your quickness, get in there and penetrate, get deep into the backfield, right? And then a two-gapping is where the defensive linemen, they're going to hold up. They're going to take their hands, and they're going to kind of like almost like bench, like how you would be in a bench press before you lowered it down. You know, you have your elbows locked. You want to lock your and then be able to throw the defensive lineman off on either side. Or if you're pass rushing, you can just convert that to a bull rush. And he's about as good a two-gapping style defensive lineman as there is in this league.
0: Mm-hmm.
1: And now the Seahawks play a little bit of a hybrid where they play a gap and a half where they want to get into a gap, but then they don't want to penetrate, and they still want to maintain the ability to

0: I think that even in the absence of those RAM acquisitions, you'd be looking at, hey, can we better our team this way?
1: Right.
0: And assuming that he likes the Puget Sound region and
1: oh, I think he does.
0: Would maybe you win all ties in some type of a battle? I don't think it's going to happen. But we're all Vita Vea fans around here, at least us Husky fans. We want the best for his career. And if it happens to meander to Seattle, that'd be all the better.
1: Well, he's on the last year, so maybe Leonard Williams does play his last season. Who knows? I mean, looks like he's got a lot left. But maybe Vea is a free agent. Who knows? Aaron Donald, by the way, speaking of that, this is one thing that hasn't been part of the Aaron Donald, is he coming back conversation. He resumes the contract that he was scheduled to make when he retired. So that just picks up where it left off.
0: So it paused.
1: It just contract pauses.
0: Yep.
1: So he's on the books for $30 million coming into this season. They don't have that kind of cap space. Now, certainly it'd be subject to possible negotiation if he does decide to come back. But it's not just as easy as, hey, Aaron Donald wants to play. Suit up. Here we go. Looks like they would have to do a little bit of restructuring or maybe even let somebody go in order to make room for him.
0: Yeah.
1: That $30 million is not easy to get under the cap at this point.
0: I'm not sure exactly what they do. They could sign him to a long-term contract that they know he's not going to fulfill, but that would allow them to spread the signing bonus over, and that, maybe his last year is, $90 million, which they're never going to pay. But I think at this juncture, two things. I don't really think they care much about the future. I say much because they did draft Ty Simpson. But other than that, all their moves are for the now. Let's take advantage of Matthew Stafford while he's still healthy and young enough. And then the other part of it is when they won it in 2021, remember, it seemed like they went all in then, playing for the now. They met Odell Beckham and the way they acquired Stafford, all the two first-rounders plus Jared Goff. And there were some other moves that they had made that appeared to be like, okay, they're leveraging. They don't care about the future. Les Snead and Kevin Demoff, the president. And yet, they never had the dip that we might have forecasted in 2021. They did a remarkable job of roster. They drafted well with Jared Verse and Cam Kitchens and others, and they just never had that dip. So maybe in their mind they're thinking, hey, we've done this all in to get a Super Bowl before. It didn't really hurt us.
1: Right.
0: Let's go in again.
1: I'm sure.
0: We can figure this thing out on the fly. We've done it once before. So.
1: Last thing I want to mention, and I only got like 30 seconds here, but this can be quick. The Minnesota Vikings made an interesting signing yesterday. Three-time Pro Bowler Jamal Adams is now a Minnesota Viking. What do you miss more, his bloated sack total or his overconfidence?
0: his barking at the sideline after he didn't do anything.
1: Right.
0: The opposition. I really miss the turning down an opportunity to tackle a ball carrier at the goal line. And
1: you miss
0: and,
1: that?
0: Thing? Yeah, yeah.
2: I miss the football off the face mask.
0: I just loved it when opposing running backs were coming and I'm looking for him. Hey, he could punch the ball. Maybe he couldn't with his momentum make the tackle without getting trucked into the end zone, but he could cause a collision and cause a fumble at the 1 yard line, right? But I just love how he realized, well, that's silly. That's probably I probably can't cause a fumble. I might as well just get a bucket of popcorn and watch this running back stroll into the end zone.
1: Yeah, I'm with
0: God,
1: you.
0: I miss that.
1: There's
0: a lot.
1: The
0: popcorn.
1: We miss you, man.
0: The popcorn touchdowns by the opposition.
1: The business decisions. Sure miss him. All right, coming up next, Ryan Healy's going to join us. 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
2: 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And, of course, we've got our QB1, former Washington quarterback. 12-year NFL veteran? 11-year NFL veteran. Our QB1, Hugh Millen, our special co-host here today. And for the first time, he's going to meet on Zoom. And chat with Ryan. You never chatted with Ryan before.
3: I have not.
2: Okay.
3: Good to meet him.
2: You got a nice treat.
3: Yeah.
2: Ryan Healy is awesome. Former Mariner and, of course, part of Mariners TV as well. Joins us every Tuesday at 9 o'clock. Hello, sir.
4: Good morning, gentlemen. How are we today?
2: We're doing all right. Doing all right. Glad you and Hugh get to finally meet and have a conversation. But we do need to know. I mean, you're a big guy. Did you play some football growing up, Ryan?
4: I did.
2: Yeah.
4: There's no like great stories that come of it. I played some flag football for my middle school team. I played freshman year high school football. I was a quarterback. Felt like there was some potential there, but this is going to sound like an excuse, and I might as well get out of the way. All the great linemen that were freshmen got pulled up to JV, so I was on the freshman team with a lot of the bigger boys that didn't move great, and I was a bigger guy that didn't move great. So let's just say I spent a lot of my football career laying on my back and decided
2: and
4: it wasn't
2: like it
4: for me and went all in on baseball for the next year, and that was the end.
3: Well, you know what? A lot of the Mariners fielders don't move real well. I mean, Luke Rayleigh, when the
2: come
3: line
2: on,
3: drive
2: Hugh,
3: off of Brian Wu. Like I don't know, man. It looked like he was moving like an offensive lineman after the ball out there. What was your reaction to the weekend in Texas?
4: What a loaded question, Hugh. Thanks for starting me off right there.
2: Yeah.
3: By the way, Chuck, I'm not introducing this dude to my wife. Like this guy's just a little too handsome.
2: Oh, yeah.
3: That ain't happening.
2: Every Tuesday at 9, I got to feel worse about myself.
3: Yeah.
4: Okay, so let's talk a little bit of Rangers-Mariners this past weekend. I'm going to start with this. I feel like as a Mariners fan, and maybe you guys can agree with this, we saw exactly what it's supposed to look like to run a consistent, successful offense. The problem is we saw it from the opposing team, meaning I saw an identity of who the Texas Rangers are as an offense right now. A team that is missing a laundry list of superstars, whether they've been traded away or on the IL right now. There are players that are plugging and playing and catching almost lightning in a bottle. Nicky Lopez, for example, like the sacrifice or the safety squeeze that he got down early in one of those games, the commitment to do it multiple times in the bat, and even Ozuna against Wu in the bottom of the third inning, runners on first and second, nobody out, up 5-0, the commitment to, you know, for Skip Schumacher to say, you're going to get this bunt down, whether you like it or not. It ended up bunting it foul 0-2 and struck out. Like, I saw an identity of a team that has been really hot. And more importantly, has been executing with runners in scoring position, less than two outs and with two outs. And then also the ability to do damage early in games. But the Rangers did such a great job of applying pressure from the offensive front to the Mariners and the defensive front and their pitching staff, which has been a strength, and scored early, scored often, and capped it off with, you know, what, four home runs in the first three or four innings of Monday's matinee game to end that series. I thought there were some good things the Mariners did, but the bigger thing that I saw was a Rangers offense that knows exactly who they are and how they're going to win baseball games.
2: Well, I mean, at this stage, I mean, we're closing in on the trading deadline, and the team has never been in a more dire situation. And offensively, we keep waiting for it to heat back up. I mean, do we just have to conclude that this offense is just not going to come together this year, and it's going to have to be 2-1 the rest of the way in order to accomplish the things that this team's trying to accomplish, which is going to the World Series, for goodness sake, this year? I mean, how much hope can we have that we're going to see that offensive turnaround that we've been waiting for, Ryan?
4: I think there's always hope. If And if you read the quotes from Jerry DePoto after, you know, parting ways of the assistant hitting coach for that Rangers series, it was pretty blunt. And for the first time this season, I felt like someone within the Mariners organization has spoken truthfully about how disappointing the offense has been and forced the front office's hand to make a coaching change like this that I know the players didn't want to happen. There's a lot of players that were just disgruntled with this decision, but I think that's what Jerry's purpose was. I'm going to create change because you guys won't do it yourselves. Haven't seen it fully translate yet. I heard a lot of conversations between Dave Valle and Jay Buhner talking about, you know, the seasons where they played as Seattle Mariners and the players that did catch lightning in the bottle, the Edgar Martinez's, the Ken Griffey Jr.'s, the players that all of a sudden just had the craziest last 2 months of the season. That could still happen. There are a few players that are showing glimpses and a few players that have been really consistent. But there's also the three-headed, you know, monster that the Mariners have signed and committed to long-term that I don't feel like has carried this team through any stretch of the season. And between Julio, Cal, and Naylor, those three players are going to have some of the best 2 months of their career for this team to get to where they want to go.
2: Yeah, I couldn't agree more.
1: Yeah, Ryan Healy with us. Ryan, I'm curious, in your career, did you ever have the thought go through your mind, hey, I'm playing for a manager that he does a good job of creating the right energy, whether, you know, I'm specifically talking about for the lineup and hitting. He has the right, he gives us in the right focus where we're focused but not pressing, that we're confident, whatever, that there's something about his approach that manager does that allows us to be our best version of ourselves offensively. And did you have times in your career where you thought, well, I'm not sure this manager's handling it the right, you know, the way the environment that he creates, maybe, you know, it, guys either press or they're not focused enough. I don't know how I'd fill in the blanks, but did you ever have those thoughts in your playing career about the manager's creation of the environment?
4: Certainly. I think as a player, you kind of control the clubhouse, but also the manager can dictate what the overall temperature is on a day-to-day basis. And I won't go into specifics of the, you know, environments where I was in where I felt like that guy's not creating the place that I want to really perform in or motivating the guys. But there's a handful of managers and even head coaches in college that I felt like created that environment. Three that come to mind is Mark Wasikowski, who is the head coach at University of Oregon now, was my hitting coach at Oregon for 2 years, changed my perspective on the offensive front. Took it from more of a West Coast college offense to more of we're the aggressor, we are delivering the first blow, and we are going to attack this pitcher from pitch one. And there was a strategy for the whole game. And it was simple. It was 15 pitches per inning, 90 pitches in 5 innings to be able to get to the bullpen as early as possible for a 3-game set to wear out the back end of the bullpen. And like that was something within our control we could do. In the minor leagues, Ryan Christensen, who is a first base coach for the Sacramento Athletics now, he was a manager in minor leagues for years, and he just created an environment where you felt comfortable with him. And he was always a part of our early work. He was a part of the game planning, and he was a part of throwing BP on the field. Like, you felt the connection. And then Bob Melvin with the Oakland Athletics when I played there, he was someone that was always throwing the first group of BP. He was always hitting fungos. You felt like you knew him as a person and he knew you. And regardless of how you were performing, he treated you the exact same. And that consistency from your manager and your leader allowed you to quiet some of those internal voices of, oh my gosh, I suck right now. I can't get the job done. I'm terrible. And all of a sudden, a manager looking at me, hey man, today might be your day. Like, you're our guy. I'm pulling my card for you today. I feel it. Like, just that little boat of confidence that you can get from a higher up, it lifts you up as a player when you're going through the dog days of summer.
1: Okay, so Ryan, we've established that some managers create a better environment for offensive production than other managers. Now, my follow-up question would be, how is it possible that Dan Wilson is not creating the potential environment that maximizes what this offense could be doing?
4: It's a fair question, and it's a fair question because of what the results have been this season.
2: Right.
4: I don't know what the conversations are like on a daily basis within those walls, what Dan's interaction is with the offense. Is he in the hitter's meeting? Is he in the cage with the guys? I will see him out at early hitting at times as well, but I know when I've talked to a former teammate and a great manager in the major league, Stephen Vogt, I asked him what the biggest challenge was when he started to take over the role of being a big league manager. And he said, my job is to delegate and to manage the individuals. So for me, it's not Dan Wilson's responsibility to make sure that the offense is performing at the highest level on a daily basis. He has multiple coaches and analysts and departments that can manage the offensive front. Like, that is their responsibility, and he's managed the personnel within it. That's what Dan's job is. And Dan also talks to the media X amount of times per day. That's a big job of Dan's. So understanding what Dan's actual job is within that building and knowing that the manager will be held accountable if the results don't change. Will it be right now midseason? DePoto's saying otherwise. I don't think they're going to part ways with Dan Wilson. And I think, unfortunately, like in football, when the team doesn't play well, who gets blamed? The head coach and the quarterback. Yep. Same thing in baseball. Yep. When the team's not playing well, who's getting blamed? It's going to be the manager, and it's going to be the superstars on the team.
2: Ryan Healy is with us every Tuesday, 9 o'clock. A former Mariner apparently leads the show in compliments as well. He got flattered a little bit earlier in the interview. And, of course, we're talking some Mariners baseball. And, I don't know if bleak might be the wrong word, but I don't know if it's ever felt worse this season than what it feels right now. 2.5 games out of first place, actually in third place right now in the American League West. You've got 6 days to the Major League Baseball trading deadline. I was sure we were going to be buyers. Now, I don't know how aggressive that they'll be on that front. And I'd ask you, you got the Dodgers in the next 3 days. You got some of the best competition you're going to face all year long on the schedule coming up here. It's just looking more and more like you're going to have to overpay for talent on a cold market out there. So how worthy is this current team of further investment in your estimation if you're Jerry, Justin, John, and Dan? I mean, once upon a time, 48 hours ago, I was sure they were going to be buyers. But how worthy is this group of investment right now to see if they can get it done this year?
4: It's a fair question, Chuck, and I think you touched on in that question one of the biggest factors of this deadline so far is the market's cold. There's a ton of American League teams that didn't anticipate still being in it at this point in the season that are contenders still. And I think the overall success or mediocrity of the American League is leading a lot of teams that would have been selling to not. And there's a lot of National League teams that have separation, and it's clear who wants bodies and what they want, but will the teams be willing to part ways? I think there's also the looming fact that, you know, the CBA is coming up in December. What does it look like for next season? Do teams want to take on a player's payroll that isn't just confirmed for this season but guaranteed for next year as well? What does that do for the team and organization with potentially of the SC word that I don't want to say? There's a lot of things that are just factoring into this. One thing that I know for certain, though, with the Mariners is they will always make a move to improve not just the current structure of the roster, but the future. Like, they want players that have control, and they are willing to part ways with some prospects if they feel like they're improving the major league roster for not just this year, but years to come. There's already so much talent on this roster. DePoto has said this is the best talent roster that we've constructed in my 11 year plus of being a Mariners exec. So the talent is worthy. The roster construction is worthy. The performance has not been.
2: Yep.
4: But how much does a potential new player come in and spark that? We saw what happened when Naylor and also, you know, Gino came in last year, and how much of a spark that played for this team going into August, September, and how much those two players contributed. I don't think they're, you know, is the perfect fit out there right now, but doesn't mean that I'm ever ruling out what this Mariners front office is capable of doing in the trade market.
3: Ryan Healy with us. So if you, Ryan, were DePoto, and you're unilaterally making all the decisions for the Mariners now, what would you do? Specifically, you could argue you have 8 starting pitchers in the organization, 7 of them being right-handers, but who would you be looking to move if it's a pitcher, what changes, if anything, like what would be top of your list if you were the president making these decisions?
4: You have to leverage the starting pitcher, especially the right-handed starting pitchers that you have.
3: Which
4: and
3: ones?
4: You have to leverage the control that some of those pitchers have. So Emerson Hancock's names come up a bunch of potential trades, and now they're dangling him out there. That could be a player you try and sell high and maybe get a right-handed outfielder bat that you have control over and can contribute for the next couple of years, because Randy Arozarena, whether he gets traded or not, is a free agent at the end of the season. So you have to assume that he might not be back next year. Who can you have that has big league caliber talent that has played at the major leagues and can slot into maybe left field and maybe a platoon role in right field for you that can contribute for the next couple of years? That would be number one, and I know they're looking for that. Number two, you can never have enough back-end bullpen arms. And I think if you're able to trade one of your right-handed starters for a back-end bullpen arm and potentially right-handed bat, it solves some of the issues that we're seeing. And I don't think the pitching side is the issue by any stretch. But to have some leverage arms in the back end, also adding an extra arm to your bullpen that is just naturally a man down with six-man rotation starters, it would benefit this team a ton for at least what the rest of the season is going to look like.
2: A couple editorial notes. Randy Arozarena will not be back next year. I don't think he'll be gone this year. I don't think they'll move him this year, but he's not going to be back next year. And then I just like to point out CJ Abrams is somebody I brought up yesterday. He is available on the market. It would cost a lot, but he does capture that. He's controllable. You would have him for this year. You'd have him for the next 2 years. He can't play defense, but it's probably time for a positional change. He takes the Randy Arozarena money. You turn him into a left fielder here in the offseason, but he's a left-handed hitter. Do we need another left-handed hitter? I mentioned yesterday Faulty. I said he was a switch hitter. My mistake. He is a left-handed hitter. So somebody that I think would be worth it, because even if you can't get back in the race this year, you've got him for the next two seasons, which is how they got Arozarena in the first place, is they traded for him when it didn't look good. It didn't look like they were going to make the playoffs that year, but they were investing in a player that could help them the next two seasons. And if they caught lightning in the bottle in the back half of that first season, so be it. So maybe that's something that they would be interested in. In our last couple of minutes here with you, Dodgers for the next 3 days. I think there are a lot of Mariner fans listening right now that just are under the impression we've got no chance in the next 3 days. This is going to be a sweep. But explain how baseball is weird. You know, that sometimes slumps turn around out of the blue. The Dodgers aren't exactly playing their best baseball right now. They're banged up. It looks like a major uphill battle the next 3 days to try to feel better about where this team is right now. So what kind of chance does a former major leaguer, current Major League Baseball analyst, give the Mariners against the Dodgers the next 3 days?
4: Do you guys remember a few months ago when the Mariners played the White Sox in a weekend series and it didn't go great?
2: Yeah.
4: Do you guys remember who came into town that next Monday, Tuesday, Wednesday?
2: I don't know if I do.
4: It was the Atlanta Braves, the hottest team in all of baseball.
2: Yeah.
4: And the Mariners went and took two of three of the Braves, and you're like, who is this team? Well, fortunately, that is still the same formula that this Mariners team is running out there, which
2: baseball's
4: tells me
2: weird.
4: That baseball's so weird and there's a chance. Yeah. And I think, to some regard, this Dodgers series could be more important to the players than the Rangers series. And I'm not in the clubhouse. I don't know that for certain. But I say that because they go out there and they take two out of three of the Dodgers, the best team in the world, back-to-back World Series champions. They go, wow, this game is really weird. It could give them that perspective of we could beat anyone on any given night. We just got to get ourselves to the dance right now. And maybe that initiates that fight of let's just fight for the rest of the season. It hasn't been pretty offensively. We've been dismal or abysmal, but like we can still do this, boys. Like, what if that is the spark? Every Mariners fan out there has been waiting for one moment in a game to be the spark, and we've seen a couple between Cal Raleigh's grand slam, Cole Young's three-run home run, and then obviously Don Canzone's home run and RBI go-ahead double. Like, we've seen moments that were like, that's it. It's going to turn it all around. Hasn't happened yet, but it could be this for the Dodgers.
2: In the words of Bruce Springsteen, you can't start a fire. without a spark.
0: Ooh.
4: Yeah. That was deep, Chuck.
2: Yeah. Well, I can take you there. I can take you there if you both want to go. Matt, thank you. Great to have you on, as always. Hopefully we get some good news here in the next 3 days and start turning this thing around.
4: Amen to that. Go Mariners, right, boys. Right. Have a great your day.
2: Okay. Right. Thanks, Ryan Healy joining us right here on Chuck and Buck in the Morning. Former Mariner with us. He's good, right?
5: He's
2: you
5: really
2: like
5: good.
2: That guy, don't
5: outstanding.
2: You?
5: Yeah.
2: Yeah.
5: Yeah. Little too Charles S. Breezewater for my liking.
3: What? Oh, that's just a term we had in college, and it was all in context. It could be negative or it could be positive. Okay. You had to pick up on the inflection. Oh, he's walking in like he thinks he's Charles S. Breezewater. That would be the negative context. The other would be like, oh crap, there's a Charles S. Breezewater for you right there. You know, that's positive. Like, you know, so it's the positive.
2: I've never heard of that in my entire
3: life. Oh yeah,
2: life.
3: Charles Chucky Breeze, man. Yeah, they're strolling in like Chucky Breeze, that guy. Yeah, that was Ryan Healy. I'd never seen him before. He got a little too much Charles S. Breezewater for my liking. No, you will not be meeting Mrs. Millen, Ryan Healy. Keep your dirty paws off her.
2: All right, coming up next, we're going to get back to training camp conversation here with you. Man, we've had Chucky Cross on. We've had Chucky Breeze on. Man, I'm like the fifth most important Chuck on this show today. Hey,
3: you're just figuring that out?
2: Yeah.
3: God, you're denser than you look.
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32: My father's never-ending string of lies ultimately broke apart my family. 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That was 24 years ago. But I just had a son of my own, and it brought back tons of memories of my childhood, along with tons of questions I wanted answered. How did my father become the scheming mastermind? Was he like this with everyone? 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

0: By the way, they're running like a video screen of past people that have covered training camps. There's a picture of you where you look like you're 18 years old, that you had to have been at KJR. You had to have started the broadcasting thing. But, I mean, I'm like, man.
1: Yeah.
0: Well, I mean, it looked like you weren't even ready for the National Football League yet. And yet, it had to have been. I mean, they wouldn't have had that picture.
2: I think I look normal then, and I'm a Seahawk looking dude now. This is 28th year.
0: Wow.
2: Been a minute.
0: Well,
2: it was Mike Holmgren's first year.
0: 28 years of doing this, and man, we started the show with your very first observations, or your biggest observation, I should say, of training camp yesterday. But we did that at 6 o'clock, and I'm sure that our 9:30 audience is like, well, I didn't get up at 6 o'clock to hear Hugh's first impressions of yesterday's training camp. So let's give it to him.
2: Yeah, well, I think we're just kind of touching on the secondary, and we can broaden the conversation a little bit. But you look at the Seahawks' base defense is really a nickel, what people call a nickel, because you've got Ernest Jones as a middle linebacker, got Drake Thomas as the weak side linebacker, and then you got Nick Amonwori, who you say lines up as a nickel Sam, but you could just call him a Sam backer.
0: Mm-hmm.
2: But that's technically the nickel. And in that situation, as presently constituted without Reek Woolen, obviously who's now an Eagle, you have Devin Witherspoon as one corner and Josh Obon on the other. So now Nick Amonwori's out. He's physically unable to perform. And so my curiosity, well, how are they going to work that? Because Amonwori is one of one, right?
0: Mm-hmm.
2: And so they bring in Witherspoon to play the slot. I remember now last year he played 51% on the outside. So for the first time, a majority of the year before, he had been 30% on the outside.
0: Comparison, was Sherman like 90% on the outside?
2: 95%? 99%. 99%. Yeah, 99 would be. But 95, somewhere between 95, 98. You know,
0: different player,
2: he would
0: but
2: play,
0: I'm just trying to
2: he would play in the slot from time to time.
0: Yeah.
2: But not very often.
0: Yeah.
2: He was an outside. In fact, I asked, I wonder why teams don't reduce the split, bring the widest receiver in, and then run whip routes. Start the shallow cross and then snag, and then whip back out to the outside. I don't know why teams didn't do that, because that's the one route where Richard Sherman looked like a fifth rounder, which is what he was.
0: Yeah.
2: Other than that, he looked like a Hall of Famer. If you split out wide, you know, 2-3 yards outside the numbers near the sideline, where he could funnel to either to the outside, play inside off your inside shoulder and induce an outside release. Like, I mean, at that point, it was like Jonah and the whale. Like, he had already swallowed you. If you could get in that situation, he's the best I've ever seen covering a deep ball. And I played against, you know, with and against Deion Sanders. We're our teammates with him. I go against him in practice. But Richard Sherman on deep ball. There's times here when Richard Sherman was here, and I'd go around and I'd go, can you remember a pass being completed against Sherman all camp? And he practiced every day. He was
0: – yeah.
2: And nobody – you could not get anything against him. He was a hell of a player.
0: But let's get back to your point about –
2: Did you want to talk about the 2026 Seahawks?
0: Well,
2: is that what we're talking
0: about? Well, no, but I was just trying to, like, provide a little perspective, like, how – much
2: how
0: Sherman
2: they moved
0: stayed
2: up
0: to one side where Witherspoon's moved around.
2: Yes.
0: But he's played more on the outside
2: Sherman
0: last year.
2: Sherman was a left corner.
0: Than the previous year.
2: Yes, yes. So now Witherspoon's been outside more. Yesterday he was back into more in the slot like he had been his first couple of years. And the guy that came in was Nehemiah Pritchett, fourth-round draft pick from Auburn, a guy that they liked his movement skills, were disappointed in his physicality. He's remade himself in the weight room, which kind of goes hand in hand with a kind of more confidence. When you have the frame and the musculature to be able to play physical. It kind of induces the mind to say, all right, let's play hardball. Let's throw down here. And so I think they're liking the physicality that they're getting from him. But
0: yeah,
2: I think Seahawks fans would be interested to know if the first play of the game, you know, depends on personnel from the opponent. I'm not saying that you'd have Witherspoon in against all offensive personnel, but if Witherspoon's in the slot like he was, he was a dime guy. In the Super Bowl, they had 36 or 37 snaps, doesn't matter. The highest number of dime snaps in the entire season was in the Super Bowl. And in those situations, Eamon Woori goes from the field outside linebacker to the boundary outside linebacker, and then Witherspoon, I'm using the term outside linebacker, but the nickel, that apex defender, overhang defender, there's different terms, but Witherspoon has that versatility to play outside, then come and play inside. So, but it there is some dependency on what personnel groupings you're seeing, but I think that was an interesting part of it. I think Bud Clark was interesting for me to watch. I thought, if you asked me last week, what are we going to see from Bud Clark? I would have thought that there'd be more down near the line of scrimmage. I think that he was playing a back half. I can't say I saw every snap and looked at number nine because I'm trying to see a lot of things, but number nine every time I saw, and I had a keen eye on him. He's a back end guy, which tells me that they're maybe grooming him more to replace Kobe Bryant than they are thinking about him as a, you know, nickel dime replacement that would allow Witherspoon to stay outside with more regularity, because they're trending to keeping Witherspoon more outside. Would Bud Clark allow them to do that? Well, based on what you saw yesterday, if you're just going to say a preliminary, that's not their initial intent. Mm-hmm. Their initial intent would be, based on what I saw, that he would be able to compete. And you got Julian Love as one deep safety. Right now it's Ty Okada as the other. Then Bud Clark, you know, if Bud Clark reaches his potential, one would think that he should have the physical skill set to supplant Ty Okada. Not that Ty Okada is a problem. This is a very good football team that is very deep. But if there is an area on either side of the ball that maybe you're a little bit concerned about the depth, probably be corner. So any type of structure that allows Witherspoon to stay at corner, now you have to have the pieces that Mike McDonald needs to play those. Again, I'm using the terms interchangeably. Outside linebacker, nickel Sam, nickel Will, overhang defender, apex. That's basically in these spread formations. Who's the guy that's lining up at or near the slot receiver? You know, what some terminology offensively, we count outside in just like the defense. All defenses count outside in with the receivers. Number one, you could go to any coaching clinic, college football, pro football, high school football, you go to any coaching clinic, and if you're talking to defensive guys, you could say number one receiver, two receiver, three receiver, and everybody knows that you count from outside in. Some offenses, you cannot do that for any clinic on the other side of the ball where you count the defenders. And when you count the defenders, you say the cornerback is number one regardless. He's the widest guy, whether he's deep or whether he's pressing or rolled up. The number two defender is the next guy in, not at the safety level.
0: Okay.
2: So the number, if that makes any sense to you, that number two defender is Eamon Woori in their base nickel. That sounds like a contradiction of terms. Again, assuming Eamon Woori is like a Sam linebacker. Right before the 49er game last year, the head coach Mike McDonald said, essentially Eamon Woori is just our Sam backer. So that base, and then when they played the dime where Eamon Woori comes in, you got the number two defenders on each side of the ball, counting outside in. You got Witherspoon to the field on one side. He's one number two defender, and then you got Emanuori goes to the boundary side, the short side of the field. He's the number two defender on the boundary. So how these are played out may not have interest to fans. For those who didn't have interest in that, I apologize. But I promise you that this is vital and central to how Mike McDonald wants to play defense.
0: We got some pretty good number twos, it sounds like. Witherspoon and Emanuori.
2: You think?
0: Yeah.
2: You think those guys can cover ground? And what's important about that, let's talk about a coverage, cover four. All right, four, just two safeties deep, both corners. There's only three underneath guys. You can't play spot zone with three guys. You got Ernest Jones on one side. You got Emanuori to one side of him, and you got Witherspoon to the other side. You're going to play inside of the slot receivers. You're going to line inside and deny the inside slant. That means, and you're going to do what's called match number two. The second receiver to the if he goes to the flat, counting outside in, if he's in the flat, then you have to match him man to man. So you're aligning inside of a guy, but you got to cover ground. That's a lot of ground you have to cover with no safety help.
0: Yeah,
2: and so there, those guys' ability to cover that ground to the flat from an inside out position. Remember, guard the inside first, and then respond to the outside.
0: Mm-hmm.
2: Just that description ought to tell you, oh, you got to have a guy who can really accelerate. That when you push the turbo button on the joystick, that guy's got to get from point A to point B because he's got a lot of ground to cover. That's what they have. That's one of the very important things that allows them to be as great as they are on defense.
0: Hugh Mellon, the one, the only. One last thing to close this out next. 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
12: Three staccato cries of Mayday and an eyewitness report of a mid-air explosion is about all that is known this morning of the British Columbia air disaster, which yesterday claimed 52 lives.
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24: 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We'll see more clouds today, but we will get back to some afternoon sunshine. There's a slight chance of showers midday as well, with highs around 74.
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0: Getting ready to wrap up this Tuesday edition, and the sun has just popped out just now, like just beautiful, beautiful, sprayed across the field. Oh, it's a lovely setting out here at the Virginia Mason Athletic Center for Seahawks training camp. They've set up all the chairs, getting ready for the berm to get overrun, so it's going to be a good day out here in Renton, and our coverage brought to you by the Boeing Classic and also Seafair Weekend Festival that returns this weekend, July 31st through August 2nd, featuring the U.S. Navy Blue Angels, of course. 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And, of course, the Boeing Classic is coming August 14th through August 16th. Two staples in your Seattle sports calendar, both of those events. We appreciate their sponsorship. All right, getting ready to close things out here on a Tuesday. One last thing. Ashley, what's your one last thing here today?
1: Can I break the rules and do two short, really fast one things?
0: Oh, geez.
1: Really
0: Gosh.
1: Fast.
0: Oh.
1: In the earlier segment, one of the earlier segments, Hugh said that George Kirby giving up four home runs was basically the equivalent of a four interception game. Well, Sam Darnold had a four interception game

0: my opinion, and I would think, if you can think of a gradient, there's like five. I'm going to give you five quickly, five levels of practice. There's the very first level. You come out and nothing's going on as a player. You just kind of grab assing with your teammates. The second level, things start. You're just doing individual drills, and there's big boom microphones over there. You're just doing technique stuff, okay? Then the next level is maybe now you're going full speed in this third level, and you're interacting with other teammates. For example, routes on air, quarterbacks are all the timing. The receivers are running full speed. Quarterbacks are throwing. That would be the third level. Then the fourth is like skeleton, you know, 7-on-7 with a lot of activity, and then finally the team deal. So of those five, I think that I'm going to pause for a second. I'm going to get back to the five. In sociology, they call it the observer's paradox. If you as a sociologist are interested on how two people interact when they're in an elevator and it's just the two of them, and then you say, oh, I'm going to sit in the corner of the elevator and take notes about how two people might be awkward inside an elevator, it's called the observer's paradox. You want to learn how two people interact when they are alone, but you have changed the environment, so you don't really know how those two people would have reacted had they just been alone, right? Observer's paradox. So
1: talking to a guy that's been on a limit date here, Hugh.
0: A limit date?
1: Yeah.
0: Oh, God. We got to get into that tomorrow. So, all right. So let me go back to the five stages. I'm quite certain that the players are influenced by the boom mics when they're just standing around talking to each other. And it gets to the observer's paradox. Hard Knocks wants to present, hey, what it's like to be in the NFL. But when they're just standing around drinking water and Gatorade, and there's the camera right over there and a big boom mic right over the top.
1: Yeah.
0: I'm certain that almost all of those guys are influenced by that. They might be on that second level where they're doing the drills, the kind of walkthrough, and there's big boom mics over the coach and what have you. I think they're aware of the cameras there. So the first two levels that I've said, remember a gradient. Now as we graduate in intensity, I think at the third level where they're doing, you know, routes on air on full speed, I think it stops then. I don't think the players notice. I don't think. I'm certain in 7-on-7 they don't care, and I'd bet my life that when they're on 11-on-11, there's nobody's thinking about the cameras as the intensity of practice ramps up like a gradient. So, but the hobnobbing stuff that you're going to see edit, I do think that they are influenced. I don't think that's a true picture. I think whether guys are playing up for the camera or whether they're a little bit more shy, they don't want to talk, what have you, I don't think they're being themselves as a general rule. Could there be exceptions? Yes. But as a general rule, that's my assessment of how it impacts guys, at least on the field. In the meetings, we can talk about that later, but on the field, that's how I think it impacts it.
1: Yeah. All right. Well, I mean, that's the real world rules, right? You know, when it's, you know, it starts getting real.
0: Yeah.
1: You know, that's...
0: When a guy when they're in 11-on-11, nobody is even aware that Hard Knocks is there, and as a general, in my opinion.
1: Yeah.
0: How about you?
1: My one last thing, I just want to mention this because I mentioned it yesterday, and I take a lot of pride in this, and I gave bad information. I talked about C.J. Abrams possibly being a target, and I said yesterday he was a switch hitter. He is a left-handed hitter, and we might not need another left-handed hitter in this organization right now.
2: Oh, no.
1: But he is he's a heck of a talent. I hear he's a little bit of a 10-cent head, which is why the Nationals are getting rid of him, but he's a heck of a talent. And look, I mean, you talk about a Randy Arozarena possible replacement for next year, even if it doesn't come together this year. Put together a good package for a guy that's...
0: So you're replacing a right-handed bat with a left-handed
1: bat. Yeah, and Abrams is an infielder, but he's not very good defensively. So by next year, I think because he's athletic, you could turn him into a left fielder, and he'd be as good as the Arozarena out there. So anyway, something to think. I mainly brought it up just to make sure that I corrected myself. All right, that'll do it for us. Thanks for being with us. We appreciate it, and we'll be back actually in studio tomorrow at 6 a.m. Greg Bell's next. 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
2: This is going to

0: extremely busy month. 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
3: Sometimes I get really overwhelmed when I think about, like, 10 years from now I'll be 30. What's the sound then? 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Oh my God, what does my life look like?
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9: 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Those Mariners been limped out of Texas, losers of 3 of 4 in the big series against the first-place Rangers for the AL West lead. George Kirby picked a bad time to allow 4 home runs, the most of his career, second most in Mariners history allowed by a pitcher in one game. M's lose 3 out of 4, including the finale. Los Angeles now for 3 games in Dodger Stadium beginning tonight. Luis Castillo starting 7-10 first pitch against the world champs in L.A. The Seahawks waived off an injured Kenny McIntosh as he was recovering from reconstructive knee surgery from an injury 12 months ago out on this field. They did the move on McIntosh, cut him a couple hours after Emmanuel Wilson, the free agent running back they signed from Green Bay this offseason, ran with the starting offense for the first time in training camp, third practice. It was rookie first-round draft choice Jadarian Price's best day yet. He made a cut on a wheel route on Ernest Jones for a touchdown catch. The veteran called a hell of a move. That story's at thenewstribune.com. We're going to talk more about that and tons more from camp here in a minute. Other camps, the Vikings signed, remember him, Jamal Adams. Vikings have signed Jamal Adams on the eve of the Minnesota training camp start. He's still only 30 years old, played 17 games, 4 starts last year for Pete Carroll's Raiders, of course, 20-23. Very eventful seasons with the Seahawks, who traded 2 first-round picks and started Bradley McDougal for the Jets to get the former All-Pro safety. In college sports and what might be the future of college sports, Ohio State this morning announced a deal that Chase Bank, based in New York City, is going to have a logo on all Buckeyes team uniforms, all sports. They're paying the Buckeyes $17 million a year for the rights to have Chase Bank on their uniforms. As teams' college programs try to find more revenue to share with players, this is probably going to be a thing of the future, including with the Washington Huskies. We'll see what the Huskies do in response to that. $17 million a year for a program that already prints money at Ohio State. Now on with the Tuesday, Wednesday, what is this show? Tuesday.

0: Good morning. Happy Tuesday. Another sunny, blue sky, picturesque day with eagles and whitecaps and waves on Lake Washington here at Seahawks training camp in Renton at the Virginia Mason Athletic Center. Greg Bell, Jessamyn McIntyre, as we are every weekday, 10 a.m. to noon. Jessamyn right next to me here at Seahawks training camp. Jessamyn's got Travis. We got Travis Moger back at the
1: Thank you, Travis.
2: No problem. Happy to be here.
0: Fourth day of Seahawks training camp. News yesterday, they cut Kenny McIntosh. We'll talk about why they did that, when they did that, and what it potentially could mean for Kenny McIntosh down the road. We're going to talk about what I saw yesterday in that third practice of camp, including how good defensive end Riley Mills looks now that he's healthy. We remember Riley Mills, right? He basically had a redshirt season last year. He had reconstructive knee surgery that ended a knee injury that ended his career at Notre Dame. In January of last year, he had the surgery. The Seahawks drafted him anyway in the fifth round, and then he didn't play until late December. This time last year, he was bumming. He was just watching training camp. Well, he's balling now. Back from surgery, had his first career sack in the Super Bowl, which is pretty cool, not to mention very impressive. And now Riley Mills is full go in the defensive line, and man, does he look quick off the ball at defensive end, sometimes sliding inside tackles. His swim move off the snap, he was living in the backfield yesterday. At 10:25, you're going to hear from DeAnthony Bell. DeAnthony Bell's an interesting story. He is the man that is benefiting most right now from Nick Emanuori's ankle surgery. DeAnthony Bell is starting for the Seahawks. In December, he was cut by the Seahawks. He was with the Carolina Panthers to end last season. You'll hear his story, including how he got a Super Bowl ring from the Seahawks anyway, even though he was with the Panthers to end last season. You'll hear from him at 10:25. We'll talk about the Mariners. Is their fall from first place down to third now, 2.5 back out of first place, changing their plans for the trade deadline? Should it change their plans for the deadline? Should they be sellers? 49451, the Tacoma Dodge text line. That's my first question I have for the text line. Should the Mariners just sell? Forget about adding a right-handed bat and a bullpen arm.
1: No.
0: They're 2.5 back, third place. Jessamyn says no.
1: No.
0: Don't pack it up.
1: No. Absolutely not.
0: It's only July.
1: That's my heart speaking.
0: The trade deadline is Monday, August the 3rd. Jerry DePoto has a challenge now. There are reports, rumors that teams are interested in George Kirby, who absolutely did not help himself or the team yesterday with 4 home runs allowed. That's the second most home runs allowed in a game ever by a Mariners starter. I mean, we're talking about Mark Langston and guys like that who give up 5. So George Kirby gives up 5. There's talk of Emerson Hancock being on team's list. We talk about this surplus of Mariners pitchers and the fact they want Luis Castillo and his salary to go away more than anybody than Hancock and
1: Kirby. Oh, yeah, that's been
0: Kirby.
1: The talk of the town when it comes to that.
0: It's going to have to take DePoto eating some of Castillo's $31 million he's owed over the next 2 years for that to even possibly happen. But instead of eating money, would you trade your young guys? That would be an ownership decision. To eat money, $10 million plus, maybe half, maybe more of Castillo's salary in a trade, or don't eat any money and trade away one of your guys under club control like George Kirby or Emerson Hancock. Of course, what you can get in return would be a lot higher for Kirby and Emerson Hancock. 49451 at Tacoma Dodge text line. What you think of all that and whether the Mariners should be sellers instead of buyers at the trade deadline. At 11 o'clock, I'll sit down and talk with Seahawks linebacker Derek Hall. Man, has he got a great backstory on how he's gotten here to where he is. Born 2 pounds, 9 ounces at 23 weeks. His mother was told he was not going to live through the birth or even past a day or two past the birth. He had brain bleeding. He was on a ventilator. He was clinically dead at one point, that he was on a life support system as a newborn, and now he's a $46 million Super Bowl champion linebacker.
1: Unbelievable. Seriously. His story is unbelievable.
0: It truly is. And he knows exactly what his mother has done for him, raising him from that, single momming and all of that. He talks about his mother. We're going to talk to him about his mother at 11 o'clock. You'll hear from Derek Hall live with us on 93.3 KJRFM. And 11:30, your text and talk back again to Tacoma Dodge text line 49451. Your time to be a part of the show before Ian Furness will join us out here in his show running from 12 until 3 before Dave Softy Mahler and Hugh Millen at 3 to 7. By the way, Dave Softy Mahler and Hugh Millen have none other than Sam Darnold on the show at 3:30 today.
1: You don't say.
0: So we have a pretty good show lined up this afternoon. I don't know who Ian's got. We've got Derek Hall. Ian will have someone at around 12 o'clock live, and then at 3:30 live, right when practice ends, Sam Darnold, Super Bowl winning quarterback, will be with us on 93.
1: I'm excited to hear him because I know that he has been on with Ian, but that was right after he signed, mm-hmm. and I have not heard him on a live interview, I don't believe, sitting down on our station, and that's going to be magnificent. It's going to be so good.
0: He recently, I don't know if they'll talk to him about it, San Clemente High School recently retired his jersey number.
1: Yeah.
0: And some people in San Clemente say, well, finally, why did it take you so long? But let's face it, these are the first two back-to-back successful years mm-hmm. that Sam Darnold's had in his NFL career. And he's still only 28 years old. He's in the second year of a 3-year deal. I asked John Schneider at the Combine in Indianapolis at the end of February, well, he just won you a Super Bowl. He's probably more valuable than the middle 15th or so top paid quarterback in the league. What say you about his contract? He looked at me and said, Greg, you know he signed a 3-year deal, right? He's only 1 year into a 3-year deal. Uh-huh. The implication being we don't redo deals with 2 years left on it. We'll do it with one.
1: Right.
0: And that's the standard time they get foundational players redone, like Devin Witherspoon's about to be, like Jackson Smith and Jigba was going into his rookie contract ending this year. Well, Sam Darnold's time for that will be next summer at this time. That's what we'll be talking about with Sam Darnold. But the implication being, well, yeah, we're not going to revisit this 2 years ahead. That's Sam Darnold coming up at 3:30 with Dave Softy-Mahler and Hugh Millen. Hugh Millen was out here yesterday watching practice with me. You didn't get to watch practice because you were running around all over the place.
1: Yes, I was, but... I did not get to watch yesterday, but there's only so much that you can see in training camp. What can we delineate from these practices, Greg?
0: The running back situation, at least looking at who's going where in the starting mm-hmm. lineup. And so far, it's been George Helani, number one. Jadarian Price, the number one draft pick, 32nd pick in the draft, has been alternating with the ones with him. Price continues to improve and grow in the passing game. Yesterday, I mentioned he had the wheel route move on Ernest Jones. That Jones said, that was a hell of a move. He's good, man, is what Jones said. He's going to help us. And they are really, really focusing on pass catching and pass blocking with Price. Thomas Hammack, the new running backs coach, does that in drills. I watch him do it every single day. He throws a weighted medicine ball at him that Price parries back as if he was hand-shivering an on-rushing pass rusher. It's every day. Pass game, and that's where Price says he has to improve the most. It's what he did the least at Notre Dame because, as we mentioned yesterday, he was the backup to Jeremiah Love, the third pick in this year's draft. But then yesterday, Emmanuel Wilson emerged. He had been a clear number two through OTAs and minicamp in the spring and the first two training camp practices. Yesterday, he was starting, or at least getting reps, alternating in with Helani and Price with the starting offense. It's the first time I've seen him do that. He was a 500-yard rusher for Green Bay last year. They signed him to a 1-year, very low-risk salary, just above veteran minimum, easy to cut if he doesn't show. Well, he's starting to show, or at least they're giving him a chance to show. And right now, Jessamyn, they're in that potpourri, let's try everybody rotating through at running back. But I will be shocked if Jadarian Price is not the lead running back starting on September 9th against the Patriots.
1: Yeah, it would surprise me if he wasn't. And obviously, like you said, you're always going to check out things and see how everything works. I mean, you go all the way back to Russell Wilson's rookie year and what happened there. We're going to see between him and Matt Flynn what is going to happen. I think that he absolutely is, and we'll see what Charbonnet's health looks like as we move forward with that. But if he is your number one and you have Charbonnet coming back midseason, if he can, then that looks like a pretty healthy running back room to me.
0: Yes.
1: And you have Helani.
0: Yes. And Helani has made it here and stuck as an undrafted rookie from Boise State a couple years ago. Mm-hmm. This is now his third year because of his pass catching and pass blocking. So that's where he has the advantage on Price right now. That's why they're working so intensely with Price. The other development at running back yesterday was Kenny McIntosh, who we saw out here standing next to Charbonnet watching the end of practices. The knee just wasn't healing, and it was an extensive injury that he got 12 months ago early in last year's training camp. If Travis has it, here's what Mike McDonald, the coach, said about Kenny McIntosh's injury on Saturday before they decided to release him.
3: Yeah, Kenny's doing a great job too. No timetable. You know, that was a tough injury. You know, I know we're going on almost a year now, but that was a really unfortunate injury for Kenny Mack. So, but he's right there. He's rehabbing. He's working hard.
0: He was rehabbing, but not at the pace to get him back anytime soon. He was on the physically unable to perform list with Charbonnet. Because he was on the PUP list to begin training camp, there's a little nuance to the reason that they waived him outright yesterday. Because he was still counting against the 90-man, they didn't waive him with an injury designation. If he was on injured reserve, they could have waived him with an injury designation, and then those usually have a set time, 6 weeks standard, that after 6 weeks you get an injury settlement payment, and then you become a free agent if you are deemed healthy enough to play and sign with another team. But because he was still counting against the roster, he was just waived. Mm-hmm. And now he can, because he was simply waived, be claimed by another team, unlikely because of his injury history.
1: Right.
0: Or if he clears waivers, would become a free agent. But then the issue becomes, of course, his health and when a team would deem him healthy enough to play that he could pass a physical. And only then could he be starting to begin work on anybody's training camp. But he's still young enough, Jessamine, that he could do that. I mean, it's not...
1: He absolutely
0: if
1: can.
0: If he's physically able to play, of course, the knee injury willing, but... I mean, it's not like his career is about it. He's been 26 years old, and he's barely played in his three seasons. So we may not see the last of Kenny McIntosh in the NFL. We probably have seen the last of him here in Seattle, at least for now, although there is a possibility they could sign him back later in the season.
1: Yeah, I'm a big Kenny McIntosh fan, obviously. I covered his brother Dion during college and then got to talk to both of them several times just because of that connection. And I just like him, and I think he has all the potential in the world. But that injury, this is where I go to Susie Sunshine's side of it. He has not been used. Like, his body has not been used due to those injuries. And if that can get healthy, he hasn't been beat up in the rest of his body just because he has had to sit out, but he has still stayed healthy. Obviously, whatever you can do while you're working out and rehabbing an injury, you can get healthy. You can 100% get back into playing shape. And I know there's something to be said for not being hit and taking that get in shape away from it, but he has not been used and abused on the field just because of the knee.
0: So McIntosh out, Emmanuel Wilson moving up to some one reps, Helani and Price still 1 and 1A so far as the starting running backs with Zach Charbonnet on the physically unable to perform list. That's your running back situation currently post Kenneth Walker for your Super Bowl champion Seattle Seahawks. Up next, we're going to talk about Nick Eamon-Worry's ankle surgery. And the follow-up from it, who is benefiting most? That's DeAnthony Bell. You're going to hear his story. You're going to hear Mike McDonald talk about Nick Eamon-Worry's surgery and where he stands as far as possibly returning. And in the meantime, DeAnthony Bell's a starter. You'll hear from him next on 93.3 KJRFM.
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0: Welcome back to 93.3 KJR, live from the Seahawks training camp at the Virginia Mason Athletic Center astride Lake Washington in Renton, brought to you by the Boeing Classic, where we're going to be having another senior PGA cool event on the east suburbs of Seattle in the Sammamish Plateau at the end of August. BoeingClassic.com for all the information on that. Thanks for sponsoring our 6 a.m. to 7 p.m. coverage every weekday, every practice day out here in the Virginia Mason Athletic Center of the Super Bowl champion Seahawks training camp. The news of the first day of training camp was the fact Nick Imenwori was not on the field for it. He's out. He's on the physically unable to perform list, as you know, because of arthroscopic ankle surgery that he had this month before he reported to training camp last week. Coach Mike McDonald said Saturday that he had surgery to fix the lower sprain on his right ankle that he sprained in practice 4 days before the Super Bowl in February. The coach said it's not a long-term thing. And I asked the coach, he expects Imenwori to play in the opener September 9th against New England. He said, I don't know. This is more of what McDonald said about Imenwori. It's okay. Imenwori would have been practicing from the start for the September 9th opener without this injury and surgery. He thought he was practicing all of OTAs and minicamps, so he thought he would be ready and okay, but it wasn't healing. The ankle wasn't healing to the point that he thought he could go out every day and practice. And so here we are. Well, he's on the physically unable to perform list. He can come back at any time.
1: I think one of the things that we have talked about extensively, but to reset for the listeners, is the fact that he, that does not designate him to not be able to play. Like, you need to tell the listeners once again that this is not an emergency scream.
0: Yeah, the PUP list rules for if you're to start a training camp at PUP, you can come back at any time that you pass a physical from the team. If you're on the PUP list throughout training camp, don't come back. You are eligible to be on the PUP list to begin the regular season, which means you'd have to miss the minimum of the first four games. That's a situation that Zach Charbonnet could find himself in if he doesn't come back any time during training camp. Charbonnet's situation, much different. He had the reconstructive surgery on his knee in February, so only a relatively short time ago, 5 months ago, compared to the arthroscopic non-invasive surgery with a laser and a pencil point. So that's different. And this is – McDonald talked about this not being a long-term thing with Eamon Worre on Saturday. Eamon Worre, do you expect him in the opener, though?
3: I don't know.
12: I mean, you said not serious. So
3: yeah, I mean, could he play in the opener?
12: I know he could.
3: Sure.
12: You expect him to.
3: He could play in the opener.
12: Do you expect him to?
3: I don't know.
0: So McDonald saying, I don't know, is really a nod toward not wanting to put pressure on the kid. He's still only 22 years old. He's only in his second year, the star.
3: It was a little
0: linebacker. So without Eamon Worre, who's Mike McDonald turning to for that dual role of being a linebacker when they bring extra defensive backs on the field and a safety moving up to be basically a Sam 4-3 linebacker? It's De'Anthony Bell. He's a bigger safety. 6'1", 211. He's about 2 inches shorter and 9 pounds lighter than is Eamon Worre. Let's face it, he's not Nick Eamon Worre. They didn't draft
1: no
0: him
1: one
0: in
1: is.
0: The second round.
1: Yeah.
0: I don't know if anyone in the league has the skills already that Nick Eamon Worre has the way McDonald utilizes them. But it is something of a familiar role, De'Anthony Bell was telling me, about this safety coming down in the box as a big nickel and being a tackler against the run. That's what he's doing. He's basically doing Eamon Worre's job in a hybrid role of safety to linebacker in a big nickel. He was played 14 games, mostly on special teams last year for the Seahawks. How much did he want to play for the Seahawks? The Cleveland Browns, where he played the first 3 years, and he started a handful of games over those three seasons at safety. The Browns offered him more money before last season than Seattle did. Yet he chose less money to come to the Seahawks because he thought he had a better chance to win. He was proven right there.
1: Mm-hmm.
0: He played 14 games, only 11% of the defensive snaps, though, so mainly a special teams player. John Schneider did what he did with a lot of players last year. To make it a 70-man team beyond the 53, to include the 17-man practice squad, he passed a lot of players on and off waivers. Because when you activate a player to play for a regular season game off the practice squad, you then have to pass him back through waivers to sign him back onto the practice squad. He did that 9 times with De'Anthony Bell last year. Well, on the 9th time, at the end of December, the Carolina Panthers claimed him. Right after the Seahawks played the Panthers in Charlotte, a few days later, the Seahawks waived him, trying to get him active on the practice squad. And for the first time in 9 of those type of transactions, the Panthers claimed him. He actually played the NFC wildcard game for the Panthers against the Rams while the Seahawks were preparing to play San Francisco the following week in the divisional playoffs. So by the time the Panthers were eliminated from the playoffs, De'Anthony Bell came back to his home that he had found during the season here in Seattle and watched the Super Bowl and watched his Seahawks buddies play the Super Bowl from his Seattle home while they were down in Santa Clara winning the Super Bowl without him. He's texting them. It was a very
1: odd situation.
0: This was De'Anthony Bell. You'll hear from him about that and more right here.
14: Of course, it's bittersweet. You know, the bitter part about it being that, you know, leaving a Super Bowl contending team, and then the sweet part is knowing that, you know, somebody else does see your talent enough to pick you up. So it was a bittersweet moment, and, you know, I wouldn't change it for nothing, and I wish those guys the best the whole time, so I was still room for them because I've been here all year. So
0: you did the practice squad thing a few times last year. When they released you in December, they probably told you, we're trying to get you on the practice squad. Right?
14: Yeah. I was actually here at the facility when Carolina picked me up. So I was coming back in to sign back on the practice squad. So, but then they called and told me that I had got picked up by Carolina.
0: When Carolina signed you, did the Seahawks say anything to you, or they didn't?
14: Yeah. Well, I talked to a couple of coaches. They was like, dang, you know, we hate that happened because we wanted to sign you back. You know, just a couple roster moves that had to happen. So, you know, it's just one of those situations where business is business. So,
15: and they, I think Carolina cut you kind of right in January, right?
14: Right after the season, we asked to be released.
15: You did, okay.
14: From there, so yeah. Okay. That was the situation.
16: Did you ask to be released in the hopes of getting back here? Was that the goal, or did
14: that
16: at the time?
14: Yeah, that was the goal for sure, to try to get back here on the team.
15: So. Okay, so you always knew you wanted to come back here?
14: Yeah, of course, of course.
16: I remember talking to your agent last year. I think he told me, correct me if I'm wrong, that you actually took less money to come. The Browns gave you a richer offer to go.
14: The Browns gave me a higher offer to come here my first year coming here. They gave me a higher offer, but I felt like, you know, I already knew Coach Jeff from being with him with the Browns and the opportunity of building a family, a foundation of a good team, and I just chose to come here and stay.
16: And now yesterday it looked like you were playing the hybrid Sam linebacker.
14: Is that
16: new for you? How much have you done that?
14: No, it's not new. So I played that spot all last year. I did that. I did the same position. You know, I was doing a little bit of all of them. Safety, dime, you know, big nickel. So it's not new.
16: What kind of opportunity is this with Eamon Ori down now for you?
14: I would say it's about the same as last year. You know, just get better at the position, get better and get more trust, you know, as far as the teammates, getting everybody to trust me more, and more opportunities to do my job the right way and learn.
16: How much further ahead are you than 12 months ago?
14: Oh, definitely. Way further. You know, second year in the defense, I'm way further ahead than I was before. But, you know, that's what comes to being in the defense the second year.
15: So where did you watch the Super Bowl from?
14: Oh, I watched it. I was here, actually.
15: You were here?
14: Yeah, because I still had my place here.
15: Okay.
14: So I was here. I was watching the Super Bowl, and then I had talked to them boys after the Super Bowl. So, okay. I was reaching out to them.
15: And you got a ring and everything?
14: Yeah, I did get a ring.
15: Okay,
14: yeah,
15: what did that mean to you?
14: Oh, it meant a lot. You know, growing up playing football, that's all you dream of is winning the Super Bowl. That's like the biggest accomplishment when it comes to football. So that was a big accomplishment for me.
16: But they didn't have to do that, right?
14: No, they didn't have to.
16: Yeah,
14: they didn't have to. They chose to. So
16: was that a player? As you understood it, that's a player vote, right?
14: Yeah. I'm not sure if it's a player vote or not. But you know, they reached out to my agent and said I'll be getting the ring. So I was super excited about that.
15: And you said you asked to be released by Carolina, like the minute?
14: Yes.
15: They know that, or what was their reaction? Carolina's reaction?
14: I think it was pretty obvious. I came here for a week. I was only there for a week, you know what I'm saying? So right after, I was like, if you guys can release me, you know, I had my agent reach out. You know, it's nothing to disrespect them or the organization. I love what they're doing there, and it's good for them, but it was just what's best for me.
16: They released you. If I remember, they released you the week that the Seahawks played in Carolina, right?
14: Yeah.
16: Were they just pumping you for Seahawk info?
14: They really didn't ask me nothing about Seahawk info. So, I'm not sure why they picked me up, but, you know, it's just one of those things that happened. So.
16: This defense, I talked to you last year about the physicality of your role, especially. How much does that fit exactly how you want to play?
14: It fit a lot. You know, I love being physical, and then especially being in the big nickel spot now, getting more reps at that spot. It's a lot of opportunity to put hands on fullbacks, tight ends, you know, O-linemen. So it's a lot of opportunities to be physical, you know. And I love the stuff that we do here. We do a lot of different things, and just knowing different positions and position defense just makes you more valuable. So it's helpful for me.
16: And how much did your special teams work with Jay Harbaugh here help you as an overall player and how he arrayed you?
14: Oh, yeah, it helped me a lot. You know, Jay taught me a lot of stuff because he's a super smart coach. You know what I'm saying? So he'll tell you things that you wouldn't think about seeing during the game time. So we'll meet. And he'll tell me something. I'm like, you know what? I wouldn't have thought about that by myself. So having him in my corner the whole year I was here, it helped me a lot.
16: What were some of the things he taught you that is maybe you hadn't thought of?
14: For example, one, when we had the thing with the Saints, you know, he had went back and watched film when I blocked the punt. He went back and watched film probably years ago when they did the same formation. And somebody was close to getting the block. And he was like, you know, if you line up in this spot, just take a beeline right to the punter. Nobody will touch you. And I'm like, man, somebody got to touch me. It ain't no way I'm going to come that free. But it happened. I did come that free, and I blocked the point. So I told him, I was like, well, you're right. You know, I trusted you. And he was right, and I made the play.
17: All right. Thank you.
0: That's D'Anthony Bell. He's now in the Nick Eamon Worry spot while Eamon Worry recovers from his arthroscopic ankle surgery. He's playing the hybrid big nickel role that Mike McDonald uses in extra defensive backs. As you heard him, he said he likes to play in the box as a safety that's 6'1 and 211. It was interesting to me, Jessamyn, it spoke to the culture of the Seahawks that Mike McDonald's built over two short years here, that they voted. I did check. It was a player's vote. Mm. I talked to Julian Love and others about it. They voted for him, D'Anthony Bell, to get a Super Bowl ring, even though he played 14 games and finished the season with the Carolina Panthers. And as he said, they didn't have to do that.
1: I love that so much. That's culture.
0: It is. The guy's texting him during the Super Bowl week and after the Super Bowl, and they said that Love said that they were really broken up. And even Mike McDonald said he was bummed, to use his word, mm-hmm. when the Panthers claimed him. Mm-hmm. Because they liked Bell so much enough that they gave him a Super Bowl ring, even though he wasn't on the team. And then lo and behold, they signed him back in March to get a second
1: chance. That writing was apparently on the wall.
0: And he asked for the release from the Panthers to get back to the Seahawks. And again, remember, he signed with Seattle. A lot of NFL players in their mid-20s don't do this. He signed with Seattle for less money mm-hmm. than the Browns were offering. And he wanted to go to Seattle instead of staying in Cleveland, where he'd been his first 3 years, because he thought it was a better chance to win, and he was sure right about that. But yes, the culture that Mike McDonald has put in this locker room permeates all kinds of things, including D'Anthony Bell, including him getting a Super Bowl ring when he didn't have to. That ring, by the way, is pretty impressive.
1: Oh, my gosh. I got to see it, and I was blown away. I'm like, can you not blind me today? Thank you. I need my retinas. No, it's gorgeous, and I feel like the designing, also the presentation was amazing as well. It also speaks to how well Jody Allen had really taken over this team. It seems like something that Paul Allen would do as well, but she just stayed right in stride with that. It was awesome, and it was, you guys earned it.
0: That was her last act as a Seahawk owner, effectively.
1: It was.
0: Before she ended up selling the team to the Kozla family. Again, August 26th is the NFL owners' vote on the Seahawks sale to the Kozla family for $9.6 billion. That'll be the second highest sale in North American sports history, behind the Lakers for $10 billion. And D'Anthony Bell got one of Jody Allen's designed, commissioned Super Bowl rings, even though he didn't finish the last season with the Seahawks. 49451, my question for you is, and I mentioned it a little bit yesterday as well, of all the players and things and issues you're going to hear about during this training camp for the next 5-plus weeks, what's the one you're most interested in? What's the player? What's the issue? Is it the lead running back situation? Is it Sam Darnold? Can he return the way he was last year? Cutting down on turnovers, for instance, would be job one for Darnold. Think about it. As good as they were becoming a Super Bowl team and going, 16, what did they end up being? 17-3 over 20 games.
1: You're talking the whole game.
0: Yeah, all of them. If Sam Darnold doesn't turn the ball over an NFL high 20 times, how much better can they be on offense? If he cuts down even to 15 turnovers, that's five fewer times the defense is put in a disadvantageous position and the offense is not in a position to score because your quarterback gave away the ball. Again, they lost 21-19 to the Rams, the only one of the three games they played against the Rams they lost, when their quarterback threw four interceptions. They lost 21-19 on a field goal in the last minute.
1: Right.
0: Last second.
1: Right.
0: That just went a few yards wide and short from 61 yards, and Jason Myers. That was the game, Jessamyn, that the Seahawks players tell us that's when they knew Sam Darnold was a dog, that guy can lead us to a Super Bowl. Mm-hmm. When they went toe-to-toe with the Rams and lost by a couple yards of a field goal at 61 yards at the buzzer after their quarterback threw four interceptions that day.
1: Yeah, and I still remember Ernest Jones.
0: Yeah, that was the Ernest Jones.
1: Exactly. And it is one of my favorite things ever, too, because, you know, you got a guy on the defensive side of the ball, but that is a team that is just going to back up everyone. You know, some defensive players, and I'm not inside that locker room, might get a little peeved in that situation, having to go back out there, even though they're going to have their guy.
0: Right.
1: And it was nope.
0: When Jones, so the way that happened in Inglewood after the game, they lose 21-19, four interceptions by Darnold. I'm standing
1: four
0: there.
1: Four interceptions and they lost by 2 points.
0: After Darnold led them off their own goal line into position for the winning points at the final minute without any timeouts. After the game, Ernest Jones spoke first before Sam Darnold. And when that's when Jones famously uttered, "Anyone that has a problem with my quarterback, F you."
1: Yeah.
0: Except he didn't say F. Live on the cameras rolling and everything. Became a folk hero for it. He says now he gets noticed all over the Seattle area. Can't go out to even get groceries.
1: He said it at the Super Bowl parade. Well, it must be weird as just a person going around getting groceries and people yelling, "Bleep you!" in a good way.
0: He said people want to pose for selfies and pictures with him holding up the middle finger. Yeah. That's now his signature in Seattle because of that uttering. Well, when he was done saying that, we all chuckled. We all led with it in our story. He comes off of the podium, and then Sam Darnold's coming on to talk. And they passed each other about 3 feet to the left of me where I was standing. And Jones Darnold did not hear what he had said.
1: I was going to ask
0: He just had arrived. And Jones turned to him and said, I got you, dog. That's all he said. And then we came up. Darnold, you could tell he didn't quite know what Jones had just said to us.
1: Yeah.
0: And then the report, all of this said, well, or your middle linebacker just said this about you. Well, how's that make you feel? And the rest was history. And legend of Ernest Jones was born.
1: I love it so much.
0: I would submit, I told the guys on King 5 this morning on their Ultimate Sports podcast show that just is airing right now on Kong. I told him this morning, I think Ernest Jones is right there with Devin Witherspoon as maybe the most important players on the team.
1: Uh-huh.
0: And that includes Sam Darnold. Mm-hmm. That includes anybody, Jackson Smith and Jigba and Cooper Kupp, because of things like that. What he did for Sam Darnold, what the locker room responded to that, where the Darnold and the offense took that from there, beating the Rams the next two times they played. Ernest Jones is the ultimate middle linebacker for Mike McDonald's defense. Remember, they cut Dotson, they traded Baker in the middle of the season. They traded their two inside linebackers at midway through McDonald's first season of 2024 and traded for Ernest Jones specifically for that kind of leadership. The fact that when he hits guys that go straight to the ground and not get drag 5 or 6 yards like Dotson was getting.
1: He's a brick wall.
0: He is. And the ability to, on a fly, change defenses. Mike McDonald's defense, they utter one-word commands right before the snap to confuse the offense. Mm-hmm. They might say blue, or they might say Daytona, or they might say Irish. They might say anything.
1: I love it.
0: And that one word jumps them into a new formation, a new blitz attack, a new coverage, everyone moving at the snap. Well, Ernest Jones has to orchestrate all that.
1: Yeah.
0: And play
1: That's a
0: position
1: big job. Yeah.
0: With a lead guard and a fullback coming at him or a tight end crossing across the middle, and he does all of it. He is the key to that defensive front and all the changes that they do at the snap because of Mike McDonald. Up next, we're going to shift gears to talk about the Mariners because they need it. What do they need, though? The trade deadline is Monday. Do you sell now that you're 2.5 back in third place? Do you go get that right-handed bat? Do you go get the reliever they so sorely need? Is it Mason Miller from San Diego? It might cost you George Kirby or Emerson Hancock, one of your young starters. Can they get rid of Luis Castillo and that contract? That's up next. At 11 o'clock, you're going to hear from Derek Hall. We're going to sit down and talk to the Seahawks starting linebacker on 93.3 KJRFM.
5: This is going to be an extremely busy month. 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
30: iHeart is honored to represent Ronald McDonald House and their involvement in Seattle's Seafair Apollo Cup. Three hydroplanes will be promoting Ronald McDonald House this year, including the U11 Flavor Pack with driver Jamie Nielsen. The U21 Beacon Plumbing presents Ronald McDonald House with driver Gunnar O'Farrell and the GP88 Ty Ginger with driver Josh Harnack. These three hydroplanes will have the charity's logo on them, as well as 104 first names of the children staying at the house. This three-boat field representing a charity has never been done at Seafair and will excite and inspire these courageous kids.
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37: From the Fox 13 Weather Center, I'm Chief Meteorologist Brian McMillan. We'll see more clouds today, but we'll get back to some afternoon sunshine. There's a slight chance of showers midday as well, with highs around 74.
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0: Welcome back. Greg Bell, Justin McIntyre, Travis Moger back in the studio. Justin and Greg are here at the Virginia Mason Athletic Center for the fourth day of Seattle Seahawks training camp as Super Bowl champions. I want to say before we get to the Mariners, because there's a lot to get to there in a short amount of time before at 11 o'clock Derek Hall joins us, the starting outside linebacker. Congratulations to Elise Woodward.
1: Yes.
0: Our friend, Husky sideline reporter for so many years, has become a play-by-play announcer for so many sports, including WNBA, including women's college basketball. Well, this morning, the University of Washington announced that she will be the new Huskies football play-by-play announcer right here on 93.3 KJRFM and the Husky Radio Network. Congrats to Elise Woodward.
1: She has been my Apple Cup ride or die, even though we're on opposing sidelines for the last 14 years, and someone that I have always respected so much, having come out here in 2009. Obviously, she was already a name out here, but you know, people think that we might compete against each other. Nope. She has been a true friend, an awesome colleague, even though we might be on opposite sides of the field. And I could not think of someone better to be in that booth.
0: Man, that's really awesome. So happy for her. I've known
1: 23
0: her for a long
1: years.
0: Time.
1: 23 years she's been on that sideline.
0: I used to travel on team planes and buses with her when I worked at the University of Washington, traveling with the football and men's basketball teams. And yeah, hats off to her, man.
1: Great
0: she's
1: human.
0: So earned it. Great.

0: in your mind about how the Mariners should approach this trade deadline? We know the market is slow. We know there are not a lot of right-handed bats available that they've been trying to get, not a lot of high-leverage arms that they're trying to get. Well, should they pivot and sell? Should they sell? Should they trade George Kirby? Should they trade Emerson Hancock with still club control, a young pitcher, with their surplus of starting pitchers that have been rumored to be on the trading block? Is that what it would take to get a Mason Miller from the San Diego Padres, who still has 2 years of club control on his contract, throwing 105 miles an hour as a closer, the most dominant closer in the game? Bringing in him would move Andres Munoz into a varied role as a primary setup guy. Or you have Mason Miller and Andres Munoz as co-closers. But that's going to cost you one of your frontline starters at least, plus some of your top prospects. Is that the mode Jerry DePoto should be in right now? 49451. Jessamine, I know no one wants to hear this after losing 3 of 4 in Texas, but it's only July 28th. They're, quote, only 2.5 games back in an absolutely putrid division.
1: Well, I think that's where the salt hits the wound on that one, because of how bad the division is. And they have everything that they need to be 4 or 5 games up right now. Yeah. And so we know that it's there. It's just we haven't seen it actually come to fruition.
0: I say they buy. I say they go get the right-handed bat, if it, whatever it takes to get it. I say they get more bullpen help. And I say they go for it while they have this pitching staff, young, relatively healthy, under club control. This is their window. And it's especially their window because the division stinks and because the American League only has 1 or 2 or 3 good teams right now. I mean, they go. Remember we talked to Steve Phillips about it and both
1: did.
0: Jim Bowden, and they both said, go.
1: Yes. Bowden, I think, had like the most exclamative comment on that.
0: He did.
1: This is it. Let's go.
0: Exactly. Everyone around baseball cannot believe that the Mariners are in third place, 2 games under .500, end of July, with the talent and the pitching that they have. That's how bad their offense has been. That's how bad their bullpen has been.
1: We saw a couple glimmers.
0: And frankly, that's how bad they've been constructed. I know everyone in this town wants to get on Dan Wilson, but he's only got so many buttons to push. When you've got 7 relievers and 3 of them are AAA guys, when you've got 6 starters, none of them happy about the situation, and you have to have guys, you have one fewer bullpen arm. I mean, Rob Refsnyder as your primary option against left-handed pitching, he was until he got hurt. Come on.
1: Yeah.
0: That is not Dan Wilson's fault. It's maybe Dan Wilson's fault when he inserts guys into games, but when he has options off the bench and he looks at Rob Refsnyder, and he looks at Michael Rucker in the bullpen, he didn't put those guys there. Dan Wilson didn't put those guys in the dugout in the bullpen. Jerry DePoto did that. Justin Hollander did that. Frankly, that's where this buck starts and stops, is with the roster construction on the team that is this talented in pitching, that is this poor everywhere else. I mean, there's only so many things a hitting pitching coach and a manager can do with that. 49451, what would you do at the trade deadline? I say buy. I say go for it. You're not out of it. You're 2.5 back in a terrible division. I know they've been playing subterranean lately, uninspired and looking bad, but it's only – I know you won't hear this either, but it's only July 28th.
1: I really feel like we're in a Wolf of Wall Street moment right now where it's like, yeah, I'm not going anywhere. Because they shouldn't. I'm with you 100%. I am all in buying, and I would – I can't imagine what this fan base would do if they started selling off at this trade deadline right now. I don't think they will, but I'm not in that office. So, but yeah, I'm all in for buying. And it just has to be a significant buy. It has to be a significant buy.
0: And that's what's tough, is that costs – there aren't many of those, and those
1: no,
0: are,
1: there are not.
0: They're going to cost a lot. Up next, Derek Hall. What a story he has. What an appreciation he has for his mother, who he's bought a house for. He calls it his dream that he's been able to fulfill. He's now a $46 million starting linebacker Super Bowl champion for the Seahawks. You'll hear from Derek Hall next. 11:30, we'll read back your texts and talkbacks on the Tacoma Dodge text line and our talkback app. Ian Furness will join us at 11:45 from Seahawks Training Camp Live on 93.3 KJRFM.
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11: Good morning, happy Tuesday. Derek Hall from the Seahawks training camp joins us next after headlines brought to you by Frost Brewed, Coors Light, Choose Chill. Mariners limped out of Texas, losers in 3 of 4 in their big series for first place in the AL West. George Kirby picked a bad time to allow 4 home runs, the most of his career, the second most home runs allowed by a pitcher in Mariners history in one game. On to L.A. for 3 games in Dodger Stadium beginning tonight against the world champs. Luis Castillo starts 7:10 first pitch in Los Angeles. The Seahawks waived off an injured Kenny McIntosh here from training camp as he was recovering from reconstructive knee surgery. They did that a couple hours after Emmanuel Wilson, the free agent running back they had signed from Green Bay this offseason, ran with the starting offense for the first time in training camp. It was rookie first-round draft choices Jadarian Price's best day yet yesterday. He made a cut on a wheel route on Ernest Jones for a touchdown catch deep down the field that the veteran linebacker called a hell of a move. He said, "That guy's good, man. He's going to help us." Ernest Jones about first-round pick Jadarian Price. I still say he's going to be the starter week one in the backfield against New England September 9th. The Vikings signed Jamal Adams. Remember him? On the eve of Minnesota's training camp starting, still only 30 years old, played 17 games, 4 starts last year for Pete Carroll's Raiders. Of course, you remember the Seahawks traded away 2 first-round picks and a starter, Bradley McDougal, to get him in 2020. And in college sports, Ohio State of the Big Ten, of the Washington Huskies Big Ten, Ohio State signed a deal to have Chase Bank from New York have their logos on all Buckeye team uniforms of all sports at a cool $17 million per year. This is probably the precursor to the Huskies, the Ducks, and everybody else doing the same thing if they haven't already. Back here at the Virginia Mason Athletic Center Seahawks training camp, we're joined by outside linebacker Derek Hall, one of the foundation players of the top-ranked defense in the NFL. Derek, I ask you right off the top, this training camp is unlike any you've had before because, one, you're a Super Bowl champion. Mm-hmm. Two, you have a new contract that solidifies your place with this team. And three, you have cameras and boom microphones following you everywhere. What's that whole experience been like?
12: It's different, you know, especially coming off a Super Bowl win and, you know, guys trying to reconnect, you know, get back to the basics. You know, obviously we know what it takes to get there, but trying to redefine that, right? You know, not trying to chase it, but doing everything, putting the work every day, you know, knowing that it's not giving and getting back to the grind, I think it's huge. And then, you know, money's neither here nor there. Obviously, a blessing to have, but at the end of the day, I got to go out and produce and play football. So, continue to grow my craft, continue to do the things I need to do to go out and help my team be successful. And then, thirdly, with the hard knock stuff, I think it's different. I thought it was going to be a lot more in your face, but it's not as bad as I thought it was going to be. So, I feel like those guys are doing a great job, and I think it's a great opportunity to get an insight on, you know, kind of what, you know, what we're doing, what you see, you know, kind of also using it, you know, to help better brand yourself and you know, the team. So I think it's a good opportunity.
11: Your coach, Mike McDonald, has mentioned perfecting the process, that's the challenge now, to do what you guys did last year even better. Yeah. What signs have you seen that the process has changed or what changes have come in that regard?
12: I think just trying to run it forward. You know, I think that's his new motto, you know, not trying to reinvent the wheel, obviously keeping the things that we have, but trying to find the uniqueness and things just to get that much better, like you said. And I think, you know, that's the places that we're growing. That's the things that we're doing. You know, like I said, basically just trying to connect with every single guy, you know, not leaving no guy out, trying to show a guy what it feels to be loved. You know, as men, I feel like it's a hard thing to love each other, you know, and I feel like just that's what we have here, the love, the camaraderie, and that's honestly what makes us a pretty dang good football team.
11: Okay, the secret's out here in Southeast Alaska. Everyone knows the Seahawks now. They've studied you. That's how this NFL works, right? It's a copycat league, and everyone will have studied your defense and study what you've done. What's your counter to that counter now? What, you know, the whole league's studying you. What are you guys going to do differently? How can you evolve as a defense?
12: Yeah, I think, again, continue to hone in on the details, the small things, right? You know, we miss a tackle here. They're honing in on those missed tackles, honing in on our technique, honing in on hand placement, footwork, all the things that very monotonous that you think just you do every day. Continue to get better at those things in the scheme. Mike and all those guys that handle all that upstairs continue to put us in great position to go out and be successful. But I feel like us as a player continue to try to grow our game every single day, you know, just that much better than we feel like we need to be.
11: You personally, they're going to have studied you. Now you've got a new contract. You've got a Super Bowl ring. What are you expecting from offenses? You expected more attention, maybe some double teams or tight ends blocking you that maybe didn't block, or tackles coming out to reach to you that didn't. What are you expecting to be different this year that way?
12: Yeah, honestly, I don't think anything different. I mean, I was one of the more of the highest rated guys when it came to double teams last year in the league. So, you know, I'm expecting more of the same, but also trying to find ways, like, again, going back to myself and my game to help defeat those and continue to help a way to, you know, grow my pass rush tree, continue to do things to help the team, you know, get better every single day. So I don't expect anything different personally. Just continue to go out and try to be dominant, man. And I think that's my goal, this year, be dominant every single play, you know, just doing what I can to help this team be that much better.
11: You've told and retold your story many times of your birth and 2.9 ounces and or 2 pounds 9 ounces and born at 23 and a half weeks and your mother and what she went through and what you went through with a brain bleed and all of that. You retold it again at the Super Bowl. But having done that and the start of your life from there, yeah, to what you are now and an NFL player on a second contract, the contract that everyone plays for and dreams about, and now a Super Bowl champion, have you thought about stepping back and taking a stock of all you've become, what you've come from to where you are today?
12: I think I've done that. You know, the contract process is a very stressful deal. You know, you go through all those negotiations, all those talks, and then, you know, when, you know, the hammer finally hits the nail, and you drive that thing in, and, you know, everybody come to agreement on the deal, I think that's pretty huge. That's pretty successful. That's not something you take for granted. You know, a lot of guys don't get opportunity, like you said, to get to that second contract. So being able to go home and celebrate that with my family, take a step back and just look at how blessed I am. You know, from day one, I've been a miracle. It's nobody but God, you know, who's ordained my life to be in this position and be in this moment. And, you know, just on the football piece, man, just continue to grow, man. Just continue to grow. Continue to strive. You know, the job isn't done. It'll never be done until we hang the cleats up as an individual player. So just trying to go out and get that much better, perfect my craft, man. I think that's what this game has done for me, and that's what it's going to continue to do, man. Just give me a form of normalcy as a young kid, and now I'm being able to go out and make waves of generational wealth and continue to grow my game and try to be one of the best to ever do this when this thing is all done.
11: You're still a young man. Did you have a splash purchase with your new contract, something you've always wanted to get?
12: I've been in the trucks, obviously. So, obviously, I bought another truck and all that.
11: What kind of truck did you buy?
12: Six-gen Dodge. Everybody know I'm a Mopar guy. I love Cummins. So, bought a six-gen Dodge, but, man, just –
11: what really, color?
12: The new color is like a ceramic gray or something like that. It's uh-huh. It's kind of a little bit darker than the gray. Uh-huh. Well, probably about the gray on your shirt.
11: Okay.
12: I think it's pretty cool. But yeah, bought that, and then just real estate. You know, trying to make it make money.
11: Back home or out here? Money.
12: Back home.
11: Okay.
12: Back home. So I had mom a place, obviously, and then now trying to just get residual income and do different things like that. So just trying to grow.
11: You bought your
12: my portfolio.
11: Excuse me. You bought your mother a home, right?
12: Correct. A couple years ago.
11: What was that like, a young man still in his 20s, to be able to provide for the mother who provided so much for you?
12: Yeah, it's hard to put into words. I mean, that lady gave everything for me. My mom's a warrior. She's my queen. She's everything. So it's hard to put into words. She always says she's never able to pay me, but I don't care how long I live, I'm never able to pay her for what she's done for me and just giving me that fighting chance, you know, as a young infant. So, I mean, that's a second to none, man. That's huge. And something that I never thought I'd be able to do. So now I don't know what's next for Mama, but she got to wait till that third one. This is all about making sure I grow my portfolio and you know, getting myself and set up for the future.
11: Residential real estate, commercial? What do you?
12: Yeah, residential.
11: Oh, okay.
12: Residential. Yep.
11: On football wise, what's next for you now? As I said, you're still a young man. You're about to grow, and you said you had to take your game. What is the next level for you? What do you want to do?
12: just being a dominant force, man. I think being able to finish on a quarterback, you know, the numbers were high last year, getting there and pressuring and hits, but not being able to finish. So it's continuing, no false steps. You know, that split second difference make a difference in the pressure and the sack. You know, being able to win more cleanly with my hands, you know, taking that tick of a second, being able to get around and bend the edge better, being able to, you know, stay on my feet sometimes instead of falling. I mean, man, my game can grow so much. And just being able to watch the involvement from even last year through the spring and where I'm at now, and just watching tape then and watching tape now, of just how much more decisive I am and in tune with my game and where I want to grow, I think is pretty good.
1: How much pressure is there for the sack number at your position? You know that's where the money is. Mm-hmm. That stat alone doesn't often tell what a guy's effectiveness is, but how much does that stat hang around outside by edge guys like you?
12: I mean, I think that's what you are. You know, you get paid to get sacked, so obviously that the weight of that statistic number is very high. But I think, again, the way we see the value here, obviously, you know, what they've done for me is a little bit different.
1: I was going to say, they rewarded you for everything but that. They wanted your game not defined by sacks. How much do you appreciate that?
12: I mean, it's amazing. I love it here. I love this place. I love what we're building. I love our coaching staff. Obviously, John and who he is and himself, he's amazing. But just being able to come to work and be myself every day, be able to come in, do what I need to do, talk crap. They know what they get when I come to work every day. Vice versa with them, I know they're gonna put their best effort in. Man, I love it here. I love the community. I love the 12. So, again, I'll say it 1,000 times over. What everyone thought I was able to get in free agency, I don't care. I love it here. I want to be here, and this is home.
1: You did say that. That you didn't even want it. I remember asking you in the spring about, did you look to your market? You said you didn't care.
12: Mm-hmm.
1: And that's because of the culture here?
12: Correct. Yes, sir.
1: And this is validation of that. Derek Hall, I know you're a busy man. You have to go. I appreciate you. I appreciate your appreciation for where you've been, for your mother and all of that. Congratulations to you.
12: Yes, sir. Thank you. Appreciate you taking the time.
1: Yes, sir. I've done this for 25 years, and this is why I love doing it. When mm-hmm. you learn stories and hear appreciation of that, yes, they're rich. Yes, they're accomplished. Yes, they're held on a pedestal. But they're people.
4: And look how hard they've worked.
1: The work they put in and the appreciation for those who got them here, especially when they talk about their parents, especially when they have an appreciation, as Derek Hall does, for how he came back from death. When he was newborn,
4: he was born under 3 pounds.
1: From day one, I was a miracle.
4: He's a linebacker in the NFL, exactly. A Super Bowl winning linebacker.
1: Exactly.
4: Yes.
1: And he's a good one. The reason they chose him over Boye Mafe, I saw it again yesterday in practice. I know they didn't have pads on, but the way he takes on double teams, you heard him mention it in that interview. Statistically, people that track that stuff say he was one of the most double-teamed edge outside linebackers in the league, and a lot of that is because he played every down. He was a pass rusher and a run stopper, and when teams wanted to attack the edge, they sent tackles, tight ends, fullbacks at Derek Hall. Frankly, he handled that better than Boye Mafe did. Mafe, by the end of his time here, became more of a pass rush specialist because he was something of a liability against the run, not with Derek Hall. Hall stayed on the field for all downs, didn't get the sack numbers, but he had pressure rates and high pressure numbers. But he didn't get the sack numbers. You heard him talk about that. And his appreciation for the Seahawks, not just saying, well, your value to us is how many sacks and how many times you put the quarterback on the ground.
4: Mm-hmm.
1: It's everything else he does. And that is also the ethos of this defense. The top-ranked defense allowed the fewest points in the league last year. They talk a lot about, don't worry about getting your sacks or getting your numbers. Or everyone will get theirs if everyone does their job and everyone does some selflessness and switching of positions, and maybe you're out of position for a sack. Julian Love, Leonard Williams talk about, no one's clamoring for give me all the one-on-one reps. DeMarcus Lawrence talks about this. He's been in the league 12 years, and he talks about how players, especially at the outside edge position, they say, get me on an island against the tackle and let me go to work so I can get paid. That's not what the Seahawks do here. They do loops, they do stunts, they change positions. Leonard Williams is a defensive end one position. He's in a 3-technique or 5-technique defensive tackle the next. Derek Hall takes on double teams so that somebody else can get the pressure or the sack, so they can blitz Nick Emanwori or Devin Witherspoon off the edge that Derek Hall is getting double teamed on. And the Seahawks rewarded that with Hall and gave him $42 million, and they let Mafe go because they valued more of an every-down presence that Derek Hall gives in run in against the double teams. Mafe ends up getting $20 million a year from the Cincinnati Bengals because of his pass rush and the fact that he was a pass rush specialist on a Super Bowl champion team. But I'm here to tell you the Seahawks value the complete game and the character that Derek Hall has.
4: Yeah, that's something that, I mean, even before Mike McDonald, we've seen with this team time and time again is, you know, you draft on skill and talent, but you also draft on character. And that is something, it's not traditional Pete Carroll, but it is still a very consistent theme that we've seen with this organization is that they do also take that into account when they're taking guys on to this organization.
1: On the Tacoma Dodge text line, we're going to read and get into a lot more at 11:30. The 206 had an interesting point about the trucks. You heard him mention Dodge trucks. He's a Mopar guy.
4: Mm-hmm.
1: He said, of course, he's going to go that route. I don't even know the trucks that he's talking about that he just bought again. But the 206 said that D. Hall downplayed how much he's into trucks. I was his UPS driver his rookie year. Delivering parts, he and his dad in the driveway wrenching. Walk through the players' parking lot. It's pretty obvious which truck is his.
4: I have a feeling he's made some modifications on his own. That would just be my guess. Yeah. Oh, that's funny.
1: That is funny.
4: Yeah. Yeah.
1: He said his rookie contract was for, he got his mom a house.
4: Yep.
1: And he had dreamed of doing that and always wanted to do that. His second contract was for the trucks.
4: But that's priorities, man. He's got them in the right order. I think that's great. Yeah. No, I always remember him talking about getting his mom, you know, that house, that was his dream. And imagine that being your dream and finally having the way to do it. And
1: yeah,
4: it's through what you love to do, too. It's not like, oh, you know, I toiled and did a job I don't want to do. His dream was also to play in the NFL.
1: Stacy Gooden Crandall is his mother, who had him at 2 pounds and 9 ounces. And one of the great side byproducts of the Super Bowl was the fact that he got to tell that story about his mother, and his mother got some notoriety for what she had done to raise him. And as you're pointing out here,
4: single, correct?
1: I believe she was a single mom at the time, if I remember the story at the time. And you're cradling your hands and trying to mimic how small 2 pounds, 9 ounces.
4: I was trying to, like,
1: it's amazing.
4: You know,
1: I mean, our twins were born at 3 pounds, 3 ounces, and they were premature, not nearly as premature, 9 weeks after he was.
4: Mm.
1: 23 weeks is 17 weeks early to normal gestation.
4: Mm-hmm.
1: Our twins were born at 32 weeks, and we're in a NICU for, I think it was 3 weeks. It was a nightmare. It seemed like forever. Well, he was in the NICU, the neonatal intensive care unit, for months. For those of you who've never had a neonatal intensive care unit experience, don't. I never would wish it on anyone as a parent. It's the scariest thing on earth. The beeping and the constant critical monitoring, the heartbeats and the bilirubin lights because your child's skin is yellow and they think they're jaundiced, and you have to take them out. And when you take them out, there's all these wires, take them out of their isolates. They're in these pink and blue plastic containers, basically. They look like they're in gerbils in a hut.
4: Yeah.
1: And you get to take them out, but you have all the wires on you. I remember one of the first times that I got to hold my children, and they wanted us to be kangaroo swaddling with bare chest and skin to skin, and how valuable that was. And there's still 1,000 wires hanging and monitors beeping and nurses coming in because the monitors are coming on. Constant care in a NICU. Constant critical care. And he was in there for months. His mom had to deal with that for months before he became well enough to live on his own. And as you said, now he's a $42 million Super Bowl linebacker. It's one of the more remarkable stories of many. One of my things here of being a journalist for 25 years and doing this, and I remember I told you the Ann Killian story, what sports writing about. It's not about sports, it's about the people.
4: Yeah.
1: But everyone has a story. Everyone has a where did they come from, how did they get here. Mm-hmm. And Derek Halls is one of the more remarkable ones I've ever come across in 25 years of doing this, especially at the position in the sport he plays. It's not like he's golfing. I mean, he is out there getting bashed and bashing for a guy who was told his mom was told he wasn't going to live as a newborn at 2 pounds and 9 ounces.
4: Mm-hmm.
1: He actually lost weight and was under 2 pounds right after birth. Those parents know that right after birth, babies often lose weight.
4: Right, because they're not
1: they gain.
4: Getting from mom anymore,
1: yes. And so he was, for a time, under 2 pounds at 23 weeks, which is almost impossible to live in. And here he is, thriving. It's why we do what we do. It's why I do what I do, frankly. I mean, the X's and O's and the Sports Center, we see those. But it's the stories like that that really motivate me to find out more about And Derek Hall is one of my favorites for it. I appreciate him. Yesterday, I was told he wasn't exactly enamored with coming on the radio yesterday, and he said, hey, I'll come on with Greg and Jessamyn. Okay. And he, of course, turned out to be great. 49451 on the Tacoma Dodge text line. We'll be back. Your text. Thanks to the UPS driver. That's a pretty cool experience.
4: That's a good story. That is a great story.
1: I'll have to ask him, Derek Hall, about that. And his dad and the redoing trucks in the driveway. We'll read back your text at 11:30. We also have some talkbacks, a lot on the Mariners. As soon as you mention Mariners, it's on the text line.
4: Oh, yeah, we've got some feisty ones out there. Yes,
1: and rightly so, man. 50 years. I'm only laughing instead of crying. It's been 50 years this town hasn't had a World Series baseball team, so I get it. I totally get it. Your text on the Tacoma Dodge text line next, live from the Virginia Mason Athletic Center and Seahawks training camp on 93.3 KJR-FM.
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33: Hey, show. Hey, Jess. Hey, Greg. Jess, I love you, but we got to sell on everything. It's not working. Nothing's working. Everyone's regressing. Cal's regressing. Julio's regressing. Josh Naylor's regressing. Everyone is going in the tank. We got to sell on Dan. We got to sell on Egger. We need a whole new coaching staff next year. That's no history to the past. No Mariners. Nothing.
34: Absolutely not the season to sell. Cal, Julio, and Naylor need to pick it up. There's no reason those three should have a combined negative war. They're too good for that. And as a team, we have to start seeing more pitches. I think there was three innings yesterday where Rocker threw less than double-digit pitches. You got to get to bullpens. That's where you're going to get on base. That's where you're going to score runs.
35: I am tired of the DWE, which stands for Dan Wilson Experience. Time to move on. I bet you the Mariners wish they still had Christopher Negron as a possible managerial candidate instead of Wilson. Also, trade Kirby, trade Gilbert. Get rid of some of those guys. Get some young bats. You have some young arms coming up. Make the transition now.
36: This reconstructive knee surgery that Zach Charbonnet's had, that is very concerning. When you have that type of surgery, injuries are bound to happen again. It is just natural. It just happens. It sucks. I had a friend that had the same surgery. His sports days were done.
1: That's the talk back line. 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You'll find a red microphone button there, or the 933-KJR website. It's now at the top of that, too. You hit that button, you give a 30-second or less voice message. We'll play it back at 11:30. the Zach Charbonnet injury, the surgery he's talking about. The injury happened, of course, in mid-January in the divisional playoffs against the 49ers. He didn't have the surgery until February because of the swelling. So he's only, what, five and a half months out of that surgery, which is why a lot of estimates are that he's not going to be back until October at the earliest. 8 to 12 months is the usual recovery time from a knee ACL repair. The Tacoma Dodge text line 49451. A lot of texts about the Derek Hall interview we just aired. If you missed it, go to the iHeartRadio app or 933KJR.com or podcast page, the Greg Bell Show. You can hear it this afternoon. And also about the Mariners, what to do. A lot of you saying don't sell. Wrong year to sell, like you heard there on the talkback. A lot of you saying the same thing. 425, great Derek Hall interview. Always love the humanitarian take with interviews. My daughter was born 1 month early at 4 pounds and spent 2 weeks in the NICU with mom. All the lights, everything you described. We felt lucky then and lucky now. It was only 2 weeks. Yes, I absolutely relate to that. Congratulations to you and your family and your daughter. And yes, NICU is hell on earth experience. Terrifying for especially a brand new parent. It's just crazy. Thank you for that terrific discussion with Derek Hall. Another 425 says, every day, each of us faces what we feel are challenges. It's nothing compared to what he has overcome. What an inspirational young man. 206, great man, great interview. Awesome. Marcus, our friend on the 206, I hate off-season training camp, etc. talk. Thanks for doing it in an interesting way. Thank you, Marcus. Appreciate that. You mentioned the UPS driver said Derek Hall's downplaying how much he's in the trucks. That's a good one. He said he was a UPS driver during Hall's rookie year to his house, delivering parts, he and his dad in the driveway wrenching.
0: By the way, your delivery driver knows a lot more about you than you think. So, you know, heads up there.
1: That's right, Travis. They see you at all times, day and night, weekends, when you don't expect them, when you're not putting on airs.
0: And they know where your packages are coming from and what you're getting.
1: That too. I didn't think of that. Our friend Michael from the 253, the M's have to buy. No freaking way they sell, because if we sell, they will lose us. Not that they give a rat's rear end about that. But they have to go for it. Maybe not all the way, but if not now, when? This is our moment. We are somehow, some way letting it slip away. No way. Hashtag refuse to lose. 425, I'm going to push back about roster construction. Injuries are the issue. Every team deals with unproven pieces to cover for injuries. That's true. Every team gets injuries. And I do remember John Stanton on this radio station to Dave Softy Mahler on opening day back in late March saying, he said it, I wrote it for the News Tribune that day when I covered the opener, if we, health willing, if we don't have injuries, we should compete for a World Series this year. John Stanton said that on this air. I wrote a story about it, the News Tribune. I went into the park and talked to the players about it. Man, Travis, those seem like haunting words now, don't they?
0: A little bit, yeah. But what are you going to do? I mean,
1: what are you going to do? I mean, this is their window. They came with an 8 outs last year of making the World Series and brought almost everybody back, including the pitching staff. So, you, of course, your owner would say that, your chairman would say that, and it has not happened, at least yet. It is still July 28th. Mm-hmm. But 425 doesn't want to hear that. Is it, quote, still early, question mark? I'm done with Jerry's 54% theories crap. Yeah, that quote will live in infamy in the Pacific Northwest forever. 786, back to the same old Mariners. I guess we'll wait another 20-plus years to see a competitive team that breaks our hearts in the playoffs for one or two seasons, then repeat the cycle again. 253, the problem is we have basically the same roster as last year except for a few guys, and they're drastically underachieving from the previous year. I should grab Chuck Powell right now over here and say, we can talk about the Mariners. We could get Chuck who just walked by and talk about this. I get the cynicism, man. 50 years without a World Series, you deserve to be a little cynical and jaded and pissed off. I'm telling you, I've been here since 95, 94. That's the first year I lived in Seattle. I get it. I mean, I get it. I understand completely, and I think as a Mariner fan, you're absolutely justified to be upset and frustrated by this.
0: Especially after what they showed last season. And they set the bar so high.
1: Exactly.
0: And it's just been such a disappointing, you know, first half plus this year.
1: Right. But again, the only saving grace is that only 2.5 games. Mm-hmm. It's at a terrible division, and it's only July 28th.
0: Exactly.
1: I keep telling myself that. I know that people don't want to hear it anymore. We mentioned earlier, if you missed the news earlier, the University of Washington announced this morning that Elise Woodward, their longtime sideline reporter, who's also broadcast Husky women's basketball games and women's basketball games nationally for Pac-12 networks and Fox Sports, Elise Woodward is going to be replacing the departed Tony Castricone as the new voice of Huskies football right here on your home of the Huskies, 93.3 KGRFM, beginning about a month or so with the opener of the Apple Cup, Washington State and Washington at Husky Stadium. Elise Woodward will be on the play-by-play call, University of Washington announcing that this morning. And, man, hats off to her, too. That's really cool. 4-2-5. Going to be nice to see Elise's first game. Will be a blowout win over the Cougs. LOL. That's a dig on Jessamine, I'm sure. Uh-huh. I'm sure. But even Jessamine was – even Jessamine. Jessamine and Elise have been friends for years. Even Jessamine was saying how great it was that Elise Woodward – congratulations to her. Good friend of mine. It's just great. It's great for her. 206, M's don't need another closer, exclamation point. Got it. I got it. And Mason Miller that's been floated out there. Andres Munoz is on track. I think it's, 18 now? Scoreless innings. Struck out the side in Texas the other day to get the save. He seems to be back and seems to be fixed.
0: But if you get Dustin, Miller, then you probably move Munoz into the eighth.
1: I would think.
0: That makes the most sense in my mind.
1: Yes, I mean, I would think that would be what you did, but I agree that they don't need Mason Miller. They need bats. They also could use a setup, a reliever, or three, but, man, they needed about three bats that can actually produce, especially against left-handed pitching, as we know. 206, hold. No trades till the offseason. That'd be interesting. Do nothing. How do you think that would go over?
0: Probably not well.
1: DePoto, he's so active, right? He's always done something. Mm-hmm. Rosarina, Castillo. I mean, he always does something. And to do nothing at this year when your team has got such high expectations, so underperforming, man, I would say no one would show up at the park, but we know that's not true. They'll come out for bobbleheads, fireworks, and the alumni game on August 7th. They had 39,000 in the park when I went on that Wednesday against the Reds to end the homestand. It was 95 degrees on a Wednesday afternoon at 12:30.
0: Wow.
1: 38,000 people there. Almost 39.
0: Yeah.
1: So as a business model, we've mentioned this a few times, Travis. As a business model, it's working. You keep your payroll in the middle of the pack. You get the luxury tax revenue from the high-spending Dodgers and Mets and Yankees and get that revenue. You make your own revenue. You're top half of the league in Major League Baseball in own locally generated revenue, park and broadcast and what all.
0: Mm-hmm.
1: And you're not spending as much as other teams. You're competing or at least staying in contention for playoffs and this and that. And your crowds are 35,000 plus. They're averaging more this year than they did last year for attendance. And of course, a lot of that is the residual of going to the American League Championship Series Game 7 last year. And your season ticket base goes higher. So your attendance is going to get higher if your season ticket base is higher. But still.
0: Yeah.
1: As a business model, this is working.
0: Mariners are top 10 in attendance this season.
1: Right.
0: In the league.
1: It's working as a business model. Now, and on the field as a competitive model, it's not working, obviously, because they've never made the World Series in 50 years. But if you're the guys at the top, the 20-some owners, the consortium that John Stanton is the chair of, as a business proposition, the Mariners are working. And that's what drives fans crazy.
0: Yeah.
1: I mean, I probably shouldn't even remind people of that. Dustin says, couldn't be agree more that the Mariners got to be buyers. Got to still be buyers with the roster and pitching staff we have. Just need to find a way to get in. I assume Dustin means get in the playoffs. We talk about this in baseball, first-round playoffs, five-game series with the pitching staff the Mariners have. They should be favored to win almost every five-game series. Almost. Maybe not Yankees, if they might be favored, even though Yankees have been down recently. But with their pitching staff, they can win any series. Trot four starters out there. Of course, they got to hit. You got to hit home runs in the clutch in the playoffs to get where they get. And Eugenio Suarez proved that in the Detroit series and the Toronto series last year in the playoffs. But the hold no trades till offseason, that's an interesting – I'm not sure how this – I'm pretty sure, Travis, how this region would react to that.
0: Not well.
1: Not well.
0: No, you got to commit one way or the other, I think.
1: If they do nothing and stand pat, we're only, what, 6 days from the trade deadline?
0: Yeah.
1: You hear the music in the background. Season ticket holder day here at Seahawks training camp. Blitz the Mascot is out, fans. Season ticket holders are starting to show up. The DJ's here. So they're starting to get rolling. Ian Furness is here. He's going to join me next, talk about what he has up on the show. 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You can find it there. I'll catch up with Ian, what he's got cooking next on 93.3 KJR FM.
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18: Eagles defensive tackle Jalen Carter signed a 4-year extension worth $152 million and makes him the highest paid D tackle in NFL history. Chris Sims on Pro Football Talk Live this morning said his good friend Kyle Shanahan, the 49ers coach, nearly lost an eye as a result of the car crash he was involved in earlier this month. Shanahan suffered multiple injuries and there is no timetable for his return. I'm Frank Garrity.
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1: Welcome back. Welcome back, Greg Bell. 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
20: Check, check, check. Hello.
1: Hey. Back here at
20: You're turning into a hell of a radio engineer, man. Well done.
1: Out here at Seahawks training camp at the Virginia Mason Athletic Center, it's season ticket day. We just heard the update on the break that the Eagles are signing 2-time Pro Bowl defensive tackle Jalen Carter to a 4-year, $152 million extension.
20: It's a lot of money.
1: That's the richest contract ever for an interior defensive lineman.
20: Yep.
1: Byron Murphy, I bet he and his agent noticed that. Even though he's only in his third, coming into his third
20: season.
1: And
20: he ain't been as good as Carter yet.
1: No, he hasn't.
20: You notice it all you want, buddy. But
1: but the point is that tides rise all boats.
20: Yeah.
1: And if that is the new market for an interior defensive tackle,
20: yeah,
1: then his agent is going to notice that. It's $106 million guaranteed for Jalen Carter with the Eagles. Of course, the Seahawks had a chance to draft Jalen Carter. They chose Devin Witherspoon again. I don't think they regret that move.
20: No. Listen. There were people, remember Carter's first year, though, there were a lot of people critical of Schneider and his staff for that pick of Witherspoon versus Carter. And, you know, I get it, understand it, but that's almost like picking your favorite child. Like, they're both really good. Then you can decide who's more important. Devin Witherspoon plays 100% of the plays on defense. Mm-hmm. D linemen don't. I'll take Witherspoon.
1: Yeah, I would say McDonald would rather have Witherspoon for how he plays defense as
20: You know, somebody asked me this yesterday, Greg, and I think you and I have talked about this with Devin Witherspoon. I think it was Anders, actually. We were talking about this yesterday a little bit. Gonzalez versus Witherspoon. Like, who should be higher paid? And I made the argument, I don't know if you agree, but I made the argument in Witherspoon's case, Gonzalez is a boundary outside corner. He's think of Richard Sherman. Mm-hmm. Witherspoon is a Swiss Army knife. Mm-hmm. You can play four or five different spots and play them all at an all-pro level. I would argue Witherspoon is a little bit more valuable than a McDuffie or Gonzalez type guy just because of his versatility, especially with this particular head coach.
1: Yes.
20: And his weird science mind of defense where he's got stuff going on all the time. I think Witherspoon's a little bit more important.
1: He's been an inside nickel during this training camp, and they brought Nehemiah Pritchett has now been the third outside corner when they move to nickel and they put Witherspoon inside. People always say, well, Witherspoon doesn't have the interception numbers. Well, teams don't throw it with Evan Witherspoon, by and large. His numbers of targets have gone way down since his first couple years, and his three-time Pro Bowl pedigree precedes him. His reputation precedes him in offensive game plans, and he doesn't get a lot of passes thrown at him, which is why he doesn't have the interception numbers, and he doesn't get tested.
20: And those are kind of

0: Witherspoon participate
1: fully,
0: and Gonzalez is doing the same thing in New England.
1: That's right.
0: Which is a far cry from sitting in this same spot, what, about 8, 9, 10 years ago, and looking out there and seeing number 29, Earl Thomas, in a uniform, well, in a jersey, but with a bucket hat on and his arms folded.
1: Yep.
0: And holding in, as they say in the business,
1: Jamal
0: right?
1: Adams did the same thing. Sorry to bring it up.
0: No, but think you're 100. You're accurate. How crazy is that to think now?
1: Yes, it is. Yes.
0: How crazy is that?
1: Yes, it is.
0: That might have been the beginning of the demise of one Pete Carroll, by the way, that situation. So,
1: who are you getting today right off the top?
0: Well, because I'm following the beat writer groupthink mentality, D'Anthony Bell.
1: Yeah. Okay.
0: I know you guys had a chance to talk to him at the podium yesterday, and I've heard nothing but great things about talking to him. His story you've written about, everyone's talked about, it's a great one. And he's got an important role, depending on Imanori's health or lack thereof. But I think would you say even when Imanori comes back, he's on this roster?
1: Yes.
0: That's what I thought. Like there's no messing around this year.
1: And there's probably none of that taxing to the practice squad back.
0: No, I don't think so either. I think it was damn cool they gave him a ring.
1: It sure is. And he does too.
0: And the fact that he felt like he was still a part of it. Such a cruel business, the NFL.
1: What we didn't get into talking about Bell earlier in the show, he's a former Division II player at West Florida,
0: yep,
1: who played for two junior colleges,
0: yep,
1: and then nobody wanted him. He couldn't play for anyone. No one would sign him. So for 2017, in the middle of his college career, he took a year off from school and didn't play for anybody. No,
0: yep,
1: football.
0: Yep.
1: And he was with a construction company his dad owns in Georgia, and was a volunteer for his community church,
0: yep,
1: in rural Georgia.
0: Yep.
1: That's what the starting nickel, big nickel back for the Seahawks was doing in 2017.
0: We're gonna talk about that as well. So I'm fascinated by talking to him. I'm excited for that. We're going to do that coming up top of the show today. We're going to mollywop at 12:20 today.
1: Oh, that'll be an entertaining and uplifting experience.
0: Why? Do you think the team's struggling?
1: Yeah,
0: I had people texting in yesterday. Where are those guys? And the funny thing is, well, we're not going to do it when we're going head-to-head with the baseball game being on another station.
1: Exactly.
0: The funny thing is, our normal time at 1 o'clock, we could have done it because by then they were down 7-2 already. Anyway, they're coming on at 12:20. Joe Sheehan, 1:20. And then John Lund at 2 o'clock talking about Kyle Shanahan's situation down there in the Bay Area. So,
1: yes,
0: among other things.
1: That's Ian Furness next from 12 until 3 here from Seahawks training camp. Tomorrow we're going to have Riley Mills on the air. You'll hear from him in an impressive training camp that he has had now that he's fully healthy and back from his reconstructive knee surgery. He got his first career sack in the Super Bowl. Thanks for listening. Jessam and I will be back with you tomorrow. Have a great day. Ian's up next from Seahawks training camp on 93.3 KJRFM.
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3: 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How did my father become the scheming mastermind? 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
10: The different color noises, white noise, brown noise, pink noise. Brown noise is deeper, has lower frequencies, it's got more bass, minimalizes that higher frequency. Mm-hmm. And I didn't really know this, but apparently you can liken some of these to sounds in nature. And apparently brown noise is more akin to like a river rapid or a heavy rainfall or thunder.
11: Because there's also white noise and pink noise, you think brown noise is just named after the color brown. Wrong. There was a scientist named Robert Brown from Scotland.
10: White noise is used, aside from just sleeping, a lot of times with like noise-canceling headphones and stuff, mm-hmm. masking other sounds.
11: Pink noise is a little different. It's kind of like the compromise between white noise and brown noise.
10: As far as which one is best for sleep, there have been some very middling studies over the years. But at Oxford in 2017, they said that they fell asleep 40% faster listening to white noise, but their overall sleep was about the same.
11: Okay.
10: There was a study in 2017 from Northwestern of 13 older adults, and they said pink noise provided deeper sleep overall and improved ability to recall words.
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13: All right, headlines are brought to you by Frost Brewed Coors Light. You can go ahead, Anders, if you like, and choose chill. Would you like to do that today? What's that?
14: I said, sounds good, and I'll choose chill.
13: Okay. Kind of scared me for a second. I thought we dropped off. Not that we're not sitting on pins and needles for that every day. Here we go. Mariners lose yesterday. I'm not sure if people are keeping track. 7-3 the final. They lose 3 of 4 of the Texas Rangers. Tonight, they take on the Dodgers of Los Angeles. They're not very good at baseball, so things should go swimmingly tonight. We will mollywop coming up at 12:20 today, a mollywop Tuesday, normally on a Monday, but we'll do it today on a Tuesday. Hey, I got a couple things. Sarms and I play host to WNBA's most hated player. It's not Sophie Cunningham, but she'll be here. It's Caitlin Clark. Everyone hates her, except for some people. We're going to get into the dumbest thing you've heard all day. Probably we're going to do that today at some point.
14: Okay,
13: we have
14: great.
13: To do that.
14: I love when we do that.
13: We have to do that at some point. It has to do with Caitlin Clark. Caitlin Clark, Sophie Cunningham, Fever taking on the Storm tonight. Climate Pledge Arena. Of course, that comes just a couple days after the tragedy during the Bite of Seattle. So I'm going to say this, man. I hope we have a great showing tonight. We probably will because it's the Fever out at Climate Pledge Arena. The more we find out about what happened on Sunday, we know now that it's probably safe to be out there. At least it is today. It certainly wasn't on Sunday, but thoughts still go out to all those involved in the shooting. We got a lot of broadcast news for you. Eddie Olczyk is not returning as a member of the Kraken Hockey Network as part of the booth with John Forslund, JT Brown, sometimes Everett, sometimes Ian. It is his decision to step away. His travel schedule was just incredible. When I mean incredible, I couldn't fathom doing it. And that's why he's stepping away. He's got four grandchildren. His decision. We're going to have Edzo on the show tomorrow. So put your plums on the table tomorrow. Edzo's going to join us, Anders.
14: Sounds good.
13: Tomorrow on the radio show. Also broadcasting news. Congratulations to my former co-host, my first co-host here in Seattle at KJR, and a good friend, Elise at Night, the E and I show. Well, she's upgraded significantly from that. Elise Woodward is the new Husky football play-by-play voice. Congratulations to EW. I'm excited and thrilled for her. Can't wait to listen to her on the call here on KJR this fall. She said to me today, I guess now you're a little bit of a Husky fan. The answer is not in the least, but I'm an Elise Woodward fan, and I'm a Cam Cleveland fan. So congrats to Elise Woodward. That is an awesome deal for her as well. Let's get the show going.
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13: All right, here we go on a Tuesday edition of the radio show. How's my level, Anders?
14: You sound great. You sound
13: good. Did I get the level back down to where it needs to be?
14: Yes, you do. I mean, you sound fine, but we just don't want to hear a ton of background
13: the music.
14: Yeah.
13: Dude, it is crazy loud today.
14: Yeah.
13: Here. Like, I mean, it is crazy. I guess it's I can't keep track, I'll be honest with you. Of who's here and who's not here. I guess it's season ticket holders are here today. That's what I'm hearing.
14: Nice.
13: So season ticket holder day today out here at the Virginia Mason Athletic Center. So we got fans back here today. We didn't have anybody here yesterday. It was very quiet in the background. They still play music. They don't quite play the same level of music, they being Mike McDonald and his staff, that Pete Carroll did. But it was today was a little louder. Got people cranked up. Fans are filing in, getting ready for practice. Kind of partly cloudy skies, a little breeze blowing in again, so it's not bad out here today.
14: Yeah.
13: We're expecting to hear from Anthony. I'm getting texts as we speak, so just bear with me for just a moment. DeAnthony Bell should be out here in a few minutes, but we're working on some timing, so stand by for that. Anders, let's get to the news of the day. We'll start with the baseball team.
14: Oh, boy.
13: They start a series in L.A. against the Dodgers. So let's go down that road for a second. Dodgers are good. We all know that. All joking aside, they're very good. Mariners coming off losing 3 of 4 to the Rangers. Let's set that up a little bit, bud.
14: Yeah, I think the Dodgers themselves have actually, not been super hot as of late. They still are a good team, obviously, but they're dealing with some injuries right now. So maybe this is one of those situations where it's a good time to get them. Obviously, they're still probably the best team in baseball. So even an injured and not super hot Dodgers team is still going to be a very tough challenge for the Mariners, especially in L.A. In the next 3 days. But the Mariners, I think I've said this multiple times, to me, it's not about the opponent. It's about themselves. If you're playing the baseball that we know that the Mariners can play and have at some points during this year, I don't think it really matters who you're playing against. And that's going to be the biggest thing for me moving forward. It's an internal struggle with the Mariners. It's not about who you can line up on the schedule and try and make it easy, because we've seen this Mariners team struggle against some bad teams as well. It's about how you're playing and trusting, your own guys to kind of figure it out at this point of the year.
13: Yeah, I would agree. I think there's and here's the thing. This is a team that we're waiting on DeAnthony Bell. So this team is all look at. I got You're not DeAnthony Bell. Oh. Beat it.
14: Ian's getting distracted, guys, at training camp.
13: No, I am. Come here. I always got to get the annual. Here we go. Look at this. I'll send it to you.
14: Okay.
13: Let's see. Hang on. I'm not a good photographer. Is that good enough? There you go. My man Blitz is here.
14: Hey, there you go.
13: I say my man. I don't know. Is he, she, what, it? I don't know. Anyway, yeah, Blitz is here. Okay. I think 6 days from the trade deadline, you know, here's the interesting thing. Detroit's here after that, right?
14: Yeah.
13: Detroit, you look at and go, God, they're kind of at it. They're only 4 games out of a wild card spot. You know what they are? They're only 2 games behind Seattle for a wild card spot.
14: Yeah.
13: This week is so critical, not just because of that, not just because of the trade deadline coming up, but also because, to be honest with you, it's that time of the year.
14: Yeah.
13: 1/3 of the season to go after tonight. How many games is that, Anders?
14: Like about 60, just a little bit less than that, yeah.
13: It's 54.
14: Yeah. Oh, yeah, that's right. That joke was made earlier today, and I totally forgot about it.
13: Ah, 54, baby. Oh, God. Well, we'll see. I don't want to count this team out. I'm not going to count this baseball team out. Everyone's frustrated. I get that. I totally get that. The problem that we have with the baseball team right now, today, as we speak, is that too many of their stars are not playing well. And that's, we talked about it a little bit yesterday in Crosstalk. Softy and I had a great conversation, shockingly, I know.
14: Yeah.
13: But we had a great conversation in regards to that. They are, if Darnold's not good, if JSN isn't good, if Charles Cross isn't good, if A.J. Barner isn't good and the running game isn't there, they're not going to be a good football team.
14: Right.
13: Because their offense isn't going to be good.
14: Even if you get a career year out of Torrey Horton or...
13: Which is Dom Canzone.
14: Exactly.
13: Torrey Horton is Dom Canzone.
14: Yes.
13: I'll give you another one. I'll throw another one at you. The pitching staff is the Seahawks defense.
14: Absolutely.
13: They can be great.
14: Yeah.
13: But on the days they're not great, and you're going to have those, hell, they had one last year against Tampa Bay.
14: Right.
13: Then is your offense good enough to carry you?
14: Yeah.
13: Well, this team's offense, baseball-wise, hasn't been good enough because your star players haven't been good enough. And that's unfortunate. This team has to find a way to flip a switch. And it's unfortunate because it's not one guy. It's probably multiple players offensively have to flip that switch. And I just, the Cal Raleigh thing, I don't know if we'll get into it during the Molly Whopper or not. I feel as if maybe me more than others, I'm kind of hard on him. But there's a reason for that. He has to be at least decent. They decided that the catching position, the way they built this team, is arguably one of their most important offensive players. That doesn't happen with a lot of teams. A lot of good teams don't have great offensive catchers. In fact, there's not a lot of great offensive catchers in the game. They don't even need him to be great. And honestly, Anders, they need him to be good.
14: Yeah.
13: And he's not good right now.
14: Yeah, and the
13: just
14: big
13: not good.
14: Like, and you can, you know, make the argument. Yes, he's still bringing value defensively, but the Mariners went into this year, quote unquote, planning on him being one of their best offensive players. Right?
13: Yep.
14: He was supposed to be a guy, and no one expected him to hit 60 home runs again. No one expected him to be the same player that he was last year, right?
13: Right.
14: But you still are relying on him to be one of your bigger offensive threats in the lineup. And the fact that he's hitting sixth right now and probably doesn't deserve to be hitting sixth tells you exactly kind of where things are with him. It's been just a shocking development, whether it was... you know, some off the field stuff going on in the offseason, whether it was the World Baseball Classic that's made it go down, whether it's been the injuries throughout this year, and maybe he still is playing with one at this point. Who knows? I don't know, man. That's the biggest reason, and the stars in general, but specifically Cal Raleigh, is the biggest reason why the Mariners are where they're at right now.
13: Yeah, there's no doubt. And, you know, I mean, the Naylor contract, we knew it wouldn't age well. It hasn't aged well, but it hasn't aged well in year one, which
14: right.
13: is even worse.
14: Yeah.
13: Trade deadline coming up. All things, this is a softy term, but I think it's good. Almost, I'm not going to say everything, but almost everything should be on the table. If we're being honest, almost everything should be on the table.
14: Including selling, by the way, which, I mean, they shouldn't be.
13: Like, they won't.
14: Let's be
13: they
14: honest.
13: Won't sell. They won't sell.
14: Yeah, I don't
13: they
14: think they
13: sell.
14: Will either. But
13: they won't sell. I'm going to tell you, go ahead and clip this. They will not be sellers.
14: All right.
13: They will not be sellers next Monday. They If that's the case, I'll bring that up on the we'll bring that up with the Mollywhoppers.
14: Yeah.
13: Because if this team is selling, then your issues are far bigger than you thought.
14: Yes.
13: I don't think they're selling. And to their credit, they've been aggressive at the trade deadline the last couple of years. All right. We'll take a break. We'll come back. We're going to Mollywhop on a Tuesday. Let's do that next, 93.3 KJRFM.
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12: 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With my OY, here's Ian Furness.
13: All right, here we go. Mollywop Tuesday. On a Tuesday, usually a Monday, but this is so good yesterday. We're at Seahawks headquarters, by the way, here at the Virginia Mason Athletic Center. Practice coming up a little bit later on. We'll get a little baseball in because why wouldn't we? An amazing phenomenon took place yesterday. Anders can relate to this, or he can tell you about this. We get to the text line at 2:30, about 30 minutes after the Mariner game ended. And by the way, Simply Seattle brings you Molly Watt Mondays on a Tuesday. SimplySeattle.com, MollyWop15 at your checkout. We get to I open the text line. I hadn't looked at the text yet all day, sitting out here in the sunshine. I look down there, and after what happened, the deal was sealed 30 minutes prior, losing 3 or 4 to the Rangers. Anders, there's a number of texts. Where were the MollyWop guys today? Yep. Where are Nathan and Chris? People were pissed. They needed someone to vent. They didn't need the flagship broadcast to tell them how many hard hit balls there were yesterday that meant nothing because they landed in a glove or foul. They needed some reality checks. And as we said, well, it doesn't make sense to have a mollywop Monday on a Monday at the exact time the baseball team is playing. Although, as it turned out, by the time 1 o'clock rolled around, we could have done a mollywop Monday.
14: 2 o'clock. What?
29: Yeah. 2 o'clock.
13: Yeah.
29: It could have been perfect.
13: Yeah. It could. Because by then it was. But even Anders, it was 7-2 at 1 o'clock.
14: Oh, yeah. You're right. You're right. You're talking when the game was really over. Yes. Yes.
13: By the time our normal time rolled around, it was already a five-run deficit.
14: Oh, yeah.
13: And outside of the Richie Sexton, Josh Naylor double later, to score one meaningless run in the proud tradition of Richie Sexton, it was over.
14: George Kirby was already throwing BP at that point, right?
13: Yeah, that was what I'm sitting out here, guys. You'll love this, Nathan and Chris. I'm sitting out here, and Anders, I go, how's the game going? He goes, just what he said. He goes, well, George Kirby's throwing BP. Oh, okay, good. I guess that's not well. We'll just move on to football. Nathan actually has his Seattle Seahawks old school Chuck Knox hat on, which is courtesy of Simply Seattle. You can get those on the website right now. All right, boys, we got a lot to discuss. Enough of me. Let's get to you. After a one-week absence, and there was a lot of talk about should that absence be extended, right, Chris? We discussed that. Mm. We discussed it. Ladies and gentlemen, he's back. Nathan Bishop, after last week, what you saw, fire away.
2: You know, guys, I'm increasingly less angry and more sad as I watch this season play out thus far. I'm not really sad for myself because I'm kind of dead inside. I've talked at length about that on this show, that I this team doesn't really make me feel anything, and they haven't really, with the exception of the playoff run last year, at any time this decade, because of just the way they are and the way they conduct their business. But there's so many people who really invest themselves into this season and who came into this season so excited. I mean, there was so much expectation and hype. And even though I didn't love the Mariners offseason, I didn't hate it either, unlike the last time they made the playoffs in 2022 coming into 2023. And then you looked at the way that the division looked to line up, and we've talked about it all ad nauseum, that like this team would have to really bomb to put themselves in threat of not making the playoffs. And now here we are, we're one game away from the 2/3 mark of the season, and they've done exactly that. That's what they've done. For the first time, I know I wasn't here last week, so you guys couldn't, I couldn't really talk about it last week, but that was probably good. I'm actually worried about them missing the playoffs right now, talking to you guys for the first time all season. It feels like it's in play. I don't think that I would necessarily wager money on it if I were a betting man, but the way that this team has played, the way this team acts, the way that it, Chris talked about it so well on Mile High a couple nights ago, just they don't look like they want to be there at any point in time. And I know they do. I know they care. I know they do. But it doesn't look like it when you watch them sleepwalk through game after game after game. And when you see, I love this rotation, and the rotation is why this team still has a chance to make the playoffs. But when they come into the biggest series of the season and give up runs in the first inning, I think every single game to a mediocre Rangers team, it's so frustrating to watch. And I'm just stuck feeling sad. I'm sad for people like Chris who had demands to make the World Series. I'm sad for Grandma. I'm sad for all of the people. I've been kind of interacting on social media a little bit more in the last week just to try to get a feel for how people feel about this. And I have people reaching out to me saying things like, hey, I was born in 69. I've followed this team my entire life. I don't know if they're going to make a World Series while I'm still alive. Like, man, that makes me sad. That really, really bums me out to hear. And so now we're in it and away with this team for the next 32 games. We will know by after the Boston series, the next 32 games, going into early September, whether this season has a shot. Because if they play it all the way that they've played for the last month or two over the next 32 games, it won't be a problem. You won't have to worry about it because they'll be 10 games under 500, and it won't matter what the September schedule is like. So I'm going to let Chris talk, but I just want to share one thing really quick, because the thing that I've talked about over and over as we've been doing this show is this group of players has responded really well when they get their back up against a wall. And believe it or not, looking at the stats this decade, they've never been more than 5 games better than they are right now through 107 games, which is where they're at right now. 4 of the 5 seasons, 2021, 2023, 2021 through 2023 and 2025, they finished 33-22. 4 times out of the last 5 years when they desperately needed it after sleepwalking their way through 107 games. It is a huge ask for them to do that again. The schedule is harder. I think the team is worse than it's been any of those seasons. But they deserve a chance to see if they can do it one more time. I really hope they do, for all of the people that deserve to see a winning team here.
13: Well, I think we all hope they do. Molly Watt Monday brought to you by Simply Seattle, simplyseattle.com. Molly Watt 15 at checkout. Chris follows some of the same Instagram accounts I do, obviously, because I saw the same name. It's Greg McKegg today, one of the all-time great names in hockey. Greg McKegg.
29: Yeah. Greg McKegg wore number 69 and wore it on purpose for sure. Just one of the all-time great
13: running
29: names.
13: One of the all-time great names. I should point out, we do this on Zoom. That's where I'm seeing the name. So people are like, what
29: yes.
13: And someday we're going to have the technology to see this on Zoom, and then people will really get a good chuckle, although some of the names you'll have to be careful with, sir.
29: And then I'd have to wear a hat because I look like a 75-year-old man right now. So, but
13: can I use – I want to use one line, Chris, to set you up if I could, because you used this on Mile Y on Friday, I think it was. And we all watched that episode and thought the same thing. I'll say the same thing Nathan said. One of your better ones. It was gold. You used a line throughout, a theme. Show me it matters.
29: Yeah.
13: Show me it matters. I'll let you go from there.
29: Real quick, it's totally okay that we weren't on yesterday. I know you needed Corbin to try to make Jake Bobo a thing for the sixth straight year. So, you know, I understand that totally.
13: Do not pick on my friend Corbin, please.
29: I love Corbin, and I love Jake Bobo, the blocking wide receiver who everybody wants to be more of a thing because of other reasons. It's just... It's so weird because everything Nathan just said, I totally agree with. And the fact... Here's the main takeaway I want from this. I think it'd be really easy to give up on the Seattle Mariners, but for the reasons Nathan brought up, and also for the reasons of what the Seattle Mariners have been through as a franchise, don't give up, guys. Don't give up on the Seattle Mariners. The Seattle Mariners may have not played well enough to earn our respect and trust. And guys, tomorrow's the two-third point. Tonight is the two-third point. We will have 54, I know everyone loves that number, games left in the season after tonight. That is exactly one-third of a season. Ian right now is just relaxing to that beautiful number.
14: 54.
29: 54. 54 games. It's one-third of a season.
13: You can't make that up.
29: You can't. And you can't make up how crappy this baseball team has been for the overwhelming majority of the season. It's carried by an 8-game winning streak. I mean carried by an 8-game winning streak. But don't give up because it's just no fun. It's no fun, and they may not have earned the right for us to have our attention and respect, but I've just been through it too much. I've been through too much in my life to say, it's just one of those years. They should sell. They're just not going to get to where they need to get to. I can't do that. Yeah. I can't do that, and I won't do that. I probably will never do that again. If the Mariners were 11-97 at this point, I would still say maybe you got to go pick up some relievers to make this thing better. Like, I can't give up. And I'm just asking fans, despite the fact that they don't seem to care as much as they should, to care about this because it's just no fun when you don't.
13: I agree with everything you said. Because it goes back to what Nate said a minute ago. It's this team has shown with the core group of guys they have. I don't want to say under the leadership they have. I would just say with the core group of guys that they have. They have shown the ability to, at this time of the year, hit a switch. And in the second segment today, we'll talk about trade deadline. We'll get to that in a second. Let's get to something else, though, because I'm trying to figure out. We all, in the heart of our hearts, are hoping they do turn it around. God, what would a series win over the Dodgers do for you? Now, I would think a lot, but we've had two instances lately in terms of possible momentum shifts, and it's meant nothing. Cal Raleigh's Grand Slam, and since that time, he is, I believe, it's 4-41. Dom Canzone, you want to talk about a batting practice pitch. That's what he saw the other night, and good for Dom.
29: Yeah.
13: Where would this team be without Dom Canzone right now? Like, where would they be without
3: him? I agree,
13: Ian. I know that was for you specifically, sir.
3: Yes,
13: but honestly, they've had those two opportunities, and both times they come out and laid eggs afterwards. So let's talk about a couple guys specifically. Chris, I'll start with you. We brought this up yesterday, the esteemed baseball analyst Dave Mahler brought this up. We were talking in crosstalk, and but we've brought this up before too. As I sit here at Seahawks training camp at the Virginia Mason Athletic Center, if the Seahawks offense had this season, if Sam Darnold throws 20 interceptions, JSN has 500 yards receiving, and your lead running, and Charles Cross gives up at least a sack every game, are you going to be any good? The answer is no. You're going to be awful. In the case of the Mariners, Cal, awful. Julio, isn't Julio's OPS outside of the top 50 in baseball? It is, I believe. Like, is he really not a top 50 offensive player? And, I mean, Randy's been okay, but Naylor has not. He's the king of meaningless hits. So, guys, let me start with you, Chris. How can it turn around with those guys two-thirds of the way through the season all having those types of years?
29: It can't. It just flat out can't. As good as Dom Canzone has been, and by the way, well, I'll talk about a little bit of the Canzone thing later. As good as Canzone has been, as good as Cole Young has looked, I thought Colt Emerson actually had his best series in a long time. That was really encouraging to see. You need your big boppers to bop. They have no shot. Just the same thing for the starting pitching. Like, if you're starting pitching gives up runs in the early innings that often, you're putting yourself in such a detriment there. It's the same thing for these big hitters. You have to have these guys hit. It's the most obvious point is obvious thing. And, you know, it's the one thing that you got to give Dan Wilson a little bit of a break on is that, hey, it's not Dan Wilson's fault that Josh Naylor grounds into a double play. Like, every single time there seems to be a big moment. It's not his fault that Julio Rodriguez has now pretty much established himself as a bad first half player. Now, bad is too strong a word, but disappointing first half player. It's not his fault that Cal Raleigh has gone from being the deserving MVP to one of the worst hitters in baseball. Like, that's not on Dan. There's other things. There are other things for sure. But these guys have to get going. And it's, you know, what's the phrase? The Billies and Joes and X's and O's. Billy and Joe got to start hitting the baseball over the fence. And if they don't do that, they have no shot. Forget about doing something that they've never done before. They're going to do something that they do an awful lot, which is watch October baseball from home if those guys don't get going really, really quick.
13: Nathan.
3: I think we can talk about this. We can go down the line and go player by player here and talk about how much we think that it's unrealistic that to foresee what they've done this year coming. I think the big one is Cal. I mean, the drop off was going to come coming into this season. There's no way he was going to be what he was last year. To Chris's point, seeing him become one of the worst offensive players in baseball is just not something that you would ever think is going to happen. It's just completely unrealistic. The other guys, I mean, Julio honestly is like, this is just kind of who he is until the last 2 months of the season. And then he goes super cyan and his hair catches on fire. And he's like one of the best players in baseball for the last 2 months. Whether that happens this year or not we don't know yet, but this is in line with the way that he has been over the course of his career, other than his rookie year. And Josh Naylor, I mean, here's the thing, guys. Here's what I keep coming back to. I don't disagree with what you're talking about, but here's what I was thinking about coming into the season, that there is absolutely no way that this group of position players as a whole is going to be as good in 2026 as they were in 2025. Julio was fantastic. Cal was the MVP. Josh Naylor played out of his you-know-whatting mind while he was in Seattle down the stretch last year. There was no way in the world they were ever going to be that good, and the Mariners absolutely knew it, and they still didn't actively go out and get the guys that they need. Does that excuse the poor performance? No, it does not. And I'm not saying that the front office is at fault for these guys not performing this year. But it is frustrating that just a very mediocre white guy sitting on a couch yelling into a microphone once every Monday can see that kind of thing coming, which means the team can see it coming, and they're still not taking the steps to try to build in the kind of, you know, support group, a kind of a lineup that can withstand some of these things at least. Like, you can't have these guys all underperforming and still be a great offense, but you could have these guys underperforming and get by, which is all you need this offense to do, given that the rotation has been exceptionally healthy this year. And it's just really frustrating. I'm not excusing the players. I'm definitely not excusing Dan, although I don't think it's his fault that these guys are underperforming, those guys specifically. But it's just frustrating to feel like you can see that kind of stuff coming to a certain extent and not see any steps towards trying to hedge against it. It's really, really hard to watch.
13: Chris, before we wrap up this segment, you want to touch in on Dom Canzone a little bit more?
29: The sigh of relief was something that was actually more disappointing to me than inspiring, to be honest with you. Like, this team looks like it is just not having any fun whatsoever. And I understand there are fun police out there who don't want to see the Mariners have fun. They want baseball was played a certain way. They want the grit, the enthusiasm. That's not what this team is supposed to be. I watched this team look like one of the most fun units in baseball for a very long time. Now, some of that's Eugenio Suarez, but Josh Naylor was having a ton of fun. Cal was having fun. Julio is always having fun is the one exception for this. But it was disappointing to me to see that it was a sigh of relief instead of a moment of celebration. And that's kind of when I knew they might be screwed. Because if that's the feeling that they have right now, is that they are playing not to lose, that's a bad way to play baseball. That's a bad way to play sports. That's a bad way to live life, is to play not to lose. They look more relieved to not lose than happy to win. And that's extremely disappointing to me.
13: Let me wrap up the same with this. I'm going to throw a softie at both of you guys. You can only have one. Who are you more concerned about, Josh Naylor, Cal Raleigh? Chris?
29: Josh Naylor, because at least I'm getting some defensive value from Cal Raleigh. Like, at least he's still a really good defensive player. And here's the other thing. It can't get worse. I promise you guys. And if it does, my goodness gracious. But Josh Naylor doesn't provide any defensive value. He doesn't provide any hitting value. And these cute little stolen bases just don't help all that much. Like, they just don't give you the same type of value of being a first baseman who has an OPS below 700. I've seen teams win with catchers with bad offensive numbers who play good defense. It's really hard to win when your first baseman is a well below average hitter.
3: I completely agree, and I've been talking to people for the last since I got back from vacation, who are talking about how there was this universally praised signing to sign Josh Naylor, and to an extent that's true because the Mariners had no other option at first base. They basically had to re-sign him. But I just want to recall this guy being the guy that they gave a 5-year contract to after all of the free agents that they've avoided like the plague for the rest of this decade. And this is the guy that they locked into. And that's not disparaging Josh Naylor, but you're talking about a guy who's at best a 10th best first baseman or so in Major League Baseball. And you're signing him for his 30s with a body type that's probably not going to age well. It's just, it's really concerning, man. Like, It's if this is year one and this is the start of the decline, oh boy, it's going to get bad. They need to bounce back from him so badly, because if he's not hitting 25 plus home runs and WRC plusing 125, it's such a black hole. It's really bad.
13: All right, let's do this. We'll take a break. We'll come back and trade deadline. By the time we recommence and reconvene, we'll be looking at a trade deadline a week from yesterday, next Monday, correct? Am I right on that? Is my calendar correct in that regard? We will do that coming up next. Molly Watt Monday continues, 93.3 KDRFM.
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2: From the Fox 13 Weather Center, I'm Chief Meteorologist Brian McMillan. After a chance of showers midday, we'll be looking at sunnier skies this afternoon. High temperatures will be close to 74 degrees. Tomorrow morning clouds and afternoon sunshine with highs close to 76.
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14: All right, Follow Up Monday continues. Ian, Nathan, Chris, Anders is here as well. We are 6 days away from the trade deadline. They may make a move with a pitcher. A lot of names have been mentioned. Castillo, Hancock, maybe even Kirby. Who knows? If you could trade half a pitcher, you would trade Road Brian Wu, because Road Brian Wu is awful. So you would do that as well. But we're not doing that. Let's go through it. Chris, trade deadline. Well, if are we still thinking that it kind of depends on the next six games?
29: I don't think so. I mean, kind of, you know, if you just completely STB and like get swept by the Dodgers and then have a bad series after that, then maybe you're considering like not going after something. Now, if you somehow take 5 of 6 out of here, maybe it also changes your perspective a little bit. But I think you're still in the position where it's like, you know what your weaknesses are, and there's plenty of them, that you have to get a reliever. You have to get a right-handed bat, and you're probably looking at some depth pieces as well because this bench has just not been very good. But I don't think so, because you're going to be – it's almost impossible to fall out of this thing, and that's not a compliment to the Mariners. It is an indictment of the American League. Like, it is just such a crappy, crappy league that you're going to be in this, even if things continue to unravel here. You're still going to have enough string that you feel like you can tie it together over those final 2 months. But yeah, I think that they're going to be, here's the one thing I will give credit to the Mariners for. We can no longer say they don't go get the guy at the deadline. Like we Absolutely. Have seen over No. the last couple of years that they will go get that guy. What they do in the offseason, I think, is very much worth criticizing. But what they have done over these last couple of deadlines, they've earned a little bit of the benefit of the doubt. Having said that, if they don't do something, I will still hoot and holler. I will still scream about not making this team better because it's just not acceptable. They still have everything in front of them in spite of how they played. But I think that those 6 days are important because of how close everything is. But I don't think even if things go poorly, in fact, if things go poorly, it should motivate them more to make this team better. We'll see if that's what actually happens.
14: Nathan.
3: Yeah, you can't sell. There's just no way. There's absolutely no way that a front office that has been this established in here for this long, where this roster is supposed to be at in their mm-hmm. contention window with where they're lining up. There's like five teams. It's a mild exaggeration. It's like five teams that actually want to sell that are actually out of the playoffs at this point in this year. Even if the Mariners were to lose all six, I can make a good case that they're not going to be added to that list. To Chris's point, they have to go make this team better. And that's the only thing that I care about. Go make the team better. And to Chris's point, they do deserve credit. They've gone out and done that the last couple of years with Randy Arozarena, Josh Naylor, and Eugenio Suarez. Those are good pickups and they've really helped the team. But my gosh, if they try to hedge or if they try to do some cutesy little buying while selling nonsense, which they've tried in the past to do. And then they tell us, I will never forget the Abraham Toro trade and everybody getting all upset and Jerry DePoto telling us all to wait to see the fullness of their moves as they were going to come out. And they traded for like Cameron Maben and Zach Duke. And that was it. I'm not putting up with that crap this year. We are out of time. We're out of patience. It's the 11th year for this front office here. And I don't, if they even think about selling, this group should not be allowed to sell. The people that are in charge should not be allowed to oversee a sale, because if it's time to sell, it's time for them to go. So they better be buying, and they better be buying as much as they possibly can. And if that means trading from the major league roster, which is something that they are loath to do for obvious reasons, they better do it to get a really damn good player. I don't want a role player. I don't want somebody who's like part of an 8-part platoon or

0: I'm hanging on to, because I think he's shown flashes of brilliance and has a chance to be a four-win player for a really long time. Everything else, I think, is in play here. And the opportunity that the Mariners present is you can upgrade pretty much anywhere. Third base is realistic. Shortstop is realistic. Second base, probably not realistic. Other than up the middle, because Colt Emerson, and I would want to upgrade at shortstop. Anders and I had a long conversation about it. But everything else should be in play here. Luke Raley should absolutely be a trade target for them. Like a guy that you should be looking to move to a team that can better utilize a platoon bat and a guy who has an on-base percentage as low as Luke Raley does. Like everything should be in play here. And that's the cool thing, is that they could like literally make a move and upgrade almost everywhere to make this team better in a realistic fashion. So everything should be on the table, honestly, but Kate Anderson.
1: Nate.
2: Yeah, I mean, Chris is obviously the minor league expert, and he's the guy that understands the positional value better than I do. But I'm just struck by there's a couple guys in the rotation I'd really not want to get rid of. I really don't want to get rid of Bryce Miller or Brian Wu or Emerson Logan. Hancock makes tons of sense for me to trade. And you're probably
1: Logan does. Like, you want to keep Logan, right? I mean, Logan's
2: I love Logan Gilbert. I don't think he has a ton of value given that he's going to be a free agent pretty soon relative to some of the other guys in the rotation. Sure. George Kirby is probably the guy that has the most value in the rotation, and I love George. I'd be sad to see him go. But given the unique circumstance, I understand why the team doesn't want to trade from their rotation. Given that Kate Anderson might be their third best starting pitcher right now in the organization, I'm sorry, man. Like, I get why you have this, but like, that cannot be a hard and fast rule that you're not willing to make an exception for in this case, because you can get real talent for George, and George is probably not going to re-sign here from my understanding. And so there, you might as well do it. You're not going to make the team significantly worse, more than likely. And that's my big thing. If you're going to trade from the major league roster, as long as there's a plan to backfill so that you're not losing a lot, that's totally fine. But you need to get offense almost anywhere, to Chris's point. And I know it really made him mad when I did it 2 weeks ago. Maybe get some defense while you're at it. That wouldn't hurt have a couple competent defenders out there with the gloves. So there's just so many ways to improve this positional group in my mind. And there's, as long as there's a plan for filling the hole that you create if you're trading from the rotation, I have no issue with it. It's really, they're not going to trade Kate Anderson. They're not going to trade Brian Sloan. Other than that, whatever.
1: All right, let's do this. But real quick, Nathan, you mentioned the numbers they put up last year in the final third of the season. Mm-hmm. Didn't that come in large part because they made the trade for Naylor and Gino?
2: Yeah, absolutely. And I would say they deserve full credit for those acquisitions, trade and for the Suarez trade.
1: Yes.
2: But I will also point out that last year's team at the trade deadline had two glaring needs that were very obvious, which were first base and third base. And there was one team that has been proven to be a very willing trade partner with the Seattle Mariners that fell out of contention at exactly the right time, that just so happened to have a good first baseman and third baseman who just so happened to be on expiring deals. That set of circumstances that lined all of that up for them to acquire those guys, which again, they deserve full credit for doing, is probably not going to happen again, man. It's probably not going to perfectly line up for them. They're going to have to do something they don't want to do.
1: It's going to have to be uncomfortable. It's going to be an uncomfortable move.
2: Yep.
1: If they're going to, Chris, would you just yes? If they're going to make a trade that impacts this roster, makes them better, it's going to have to be something that's uncomfortable in terms of moving players that are going to be like, ugh, I don't really want to move pitcher A, B, or C, or possibly, but it's going to have to, it's going to take something like that.
0: Absolutely. It's going to take them doing something uncomfortable, moving something that alters their plan considerably. And the Mariners don't love doing that. I think more than any franchise in baseball, they do not love to alter that plan. But if they're going to improve this team beyond the margins, they're going to have to do something that you give up some really good players for.
1: Andrew's making note of this. These guys are on hold for the rest of the week, waiting for something to happen. I feel that we may not talk again. Well, we have a text thread that's maybe the most entertaining part of my daily life.
2: I'm sorry.
1: We do need to discuss something real quick. I think we need to take Benton off this. He's a Dodger fan.
3: Yes.
1: And the next 3 days could be insufferable.
3: Yes.
1: Somebody make the call there, please.
3: I concur.
2: that's fine with me. He's an 80.
0: Let that jockey back for the week and like just make a little switcheroo, because I know jockey will be on my
2: Yeah, I'm fully on board.
1: I just, it's good. Benton masquerading as a Mariner fan, deep down.

0: Dodger blue bleeding through his veins. Yeah. Can't wait for the next three games. He's going to be insufferable. So, yeah, gentlemen, I thought you guys put up a good fight. I'm sorry. I thought the Mariners put up a good fight tonight. Oh, God, Mikey. All right, Chris, mile Y. I'm looking forward to it tonight, one way or the other. It's going to be really good or really bad in terms of the outcome, yeah. So I can't wait.
1: I appreciate everyone who's tuned in to my fireside chats because I haven't felt well enough to be in my office to record. Mile Y on YouTube. I really appreciate the support. And check out NBCSports.com/RotoWorld. Really appreciate it.
0: Great job. Nathan, keep selling houses. The king of real estate in Kitsap and Mason counties over there. Away you go. 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We could have an eventful week. And if we don't have an eventful week and we don't have an eventful next Monday, then it will be an eventful mollywop one way or the other. I
1: correct.
0: I guarantee you that. All right. That's Nathan and Chris. 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We'll come back. Virginia Mason Athletic Center. We'll check in with Joe Sheen at 1:20. 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
0: 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We're live at Seahawks training camp, Virginia Mason Athletic Center. Day 4 for the Hawks, day 2 for us, day 3 for me personally. We all caught up? Good. Yep. Here we go. Kenny McIntosh released yesterday. Knee injury lingering. Just wasn't going to get healthy in time. So they moved on from Kenny McIntosh. We wish him the best. Good dude, man. Had him on the show a couple, three times over the years.
16: Yeah.
0: Hopefully he gets healthy and gets better. Jalen Carter, two-time Pro Bowl selection, signed a four-year, $152 million extension. It's worth up to $160 with the Philadelphia Eagles. Remember the big debate? Carter or Witherspoon?
16: Right.
0: Who do you draft? I really don't think you could go wrong either way.
16: No, both been pretty good.
0: Witherspoon, I'll favor Witherspoon. He's on the field for every snap. But yeah. Carter gets a big deal. Again, the biggest contract for D-tackle in team history. Hawks getting ready to get on the field here in just a couple seconds. Guys starting to wander out on the field. Season ticket holder day, jam-packed. Grass berm over to our left here on the shores of Lake Washington. Storm tonight taking on Caitlin Clark, Sophie Cunningham, and the Indiana Fever. More on that and the dumbest thing you're going to hear today coming up at 1:45. Mariners lose yesterday, 7-3. Next up, Dodgers tonight. You just heard that us discuss that with the Molly Whoppers. Joe Sheehan's going to join us here in about 15 minutes' time. Talk about Brian Wu on the road. News from the broadcast world. Do you want the good or the bad first, Anders?
16: Let's start with the bad.
0: Well, the bad is Edzo's out, and I don't want to make it sound like that. That's a bad way to phrase it.
16: Yeah.
0: Eddie Olczyk has made the decision not to return to the Kraken broadcast, the Kraken Hockey Network this season. Edzo, the legend that is Edzo, he's scaling back. He's got four grandkids. We all know his battle health-wise over the years, beat cancer.
16: Yep.
0: His travel schedule's insane. He's doing more games for TNT, and he's scaling back.
16: This decision is not a Kevin Calabro, Tom Dundon situation, guys.
0: I'm glad you said that.
16: Yes.
0: Let me, because it's you saying that, not even Ian.
16: Yeah. Right. Right.
0: It is 100% his decision. He let a lot of us know last week. They announced it today. He's going to join our show tomorrow. We will have many a laugh tomorrow with him. All right. And we'll put our plums on the table, as they say, and have some fun with Edzo tomorrow. And you know what? He also did say. He did tell me, he said he's going to join us a lot this year. So
17: plums on the table mentality.
0: Thanks, Edzo. The good news is my former co-host. Man, I'll tell you what, I'm a star maker. I am an absolute star maker.
16: What, just like 15 years later or something like that?
0: Well, I mean, I'll go through the list. Abby okay. Chin. I'll take credit for Russini. I work with her at Comcast Sportsnet down okay. in Portland with the Blazers okay. broadcast. Brooke Olsendam. I mean, yeah. go through the list.
18: Yeah.
0: Chris Haynes?
16: Oh, yeah, there you go.
0: Now it's Elise Woodward. Everyone does better than Ian. Anyway, Chris, Elise Woodward is the new voice of the Husky football team. Here we go.
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0: All right, we are here at the Virginia Mason Athletic Center. It is day four for the team, day two for our coverage on the station. I was here Saturday, so my third day. They get a day off tomorrow to the Seahawks. You know they're looking forward to that. Get a sit back and have a little bit of a breather after 4 days of football. And as Mike McDonald said yesterday, post-practice, telling us that on Thursday when they come back, they're going to be in the pads. And away they go. Real football starting on Thursday, at least sort of real football. I mean, it's, I guess, USA football with those junior coaches when you're training. They call it thud, you know, so they'll hit. They won't take guys to the ground, but there will be some contact. We'll get the one-on-one pass rush drills, which are always a ton of fun to watch. Very competitive. So that's coming up on Thursday. Today's looks like a normal, they're just kind of in shells type of thing, no shoulder pads or anything. So we'll keep an eye on what's going on out there. The practice is just, looks like a little later than normal. I can't keep track of the time. I thought it was 12:55. It looks like it's closer to 1:15. It'll start today, maybe even a little bit later than that. So there's offensive coordinator Brian Fleury walking onto the field. Easy to spot, tall, thin dude, beard, no hair. Looks like a tight ends coach. Now he's an offensive coordinator. He's walking out there with Mike McDonald as they get ready for this practice. Mike McDonald, effusive in his praise, by the way, yesterday for Fleury, talking about he's learned things from him already, which I thought was kind of an interesting, cool thing. McDonald's such a sponge and is just such a savant. You know, like a lot of times you bring a new OC in and it's going to be, you know, here's how we're doing things 1,000%. And Mike McDonald talked about it yesterday. He just said, hey, this guy's coming in with fresh ideas. What I'm learning from him is fantastic and vice versa. And they really like some of the things he does. And he said, I like the little things that he coaches, the little things. And we'll see what that means during the course of the season. And at some point, we'll probably get Q Mailing on the show. Maybe, I don't know if we can find him tomorrow. Maybe we'll find Hugh on the show tomorrow or later on this week. We'll see what those little things mean. But kind of cool. I was just thinking too, when he was talking about it yesterday, three offensive coordinators in 3 years. But the first one was not. They can deny it all they want. Remember the little acrimonious exchange with some of the reporters, including Greg
18: right.
0: Bell and others, with Schneider and McDonald after the first year when they let Ryan Grubb go, and you know they said, well, you know, it was a year higher. McDonald says, I was 100% my hire. No, it wasn't.
18: Yeah.
0: Ryan Grubb was 100% John Schneider's hire. McDonald was hired late. It didn't work out. That happens. And you know what? Pete Carroll's first offensive coordinator got fired too. Although Pete went through offensive coordinators kind of like the Mariners go through hitting coaches.
18: It's true.
0: It's like,
18: it's true.
0: But Jeremy Bates was the first guy, and he was gone. Like, thanks for coming.
18: Yeah.
0: So, I think in the case of Kubiak, the fact he got a head coaching job, that's pretty cool. That's pretty cool.
16: That tells you that it was successful, right? So hopefully it's a similar path for Brian Fleury.
0: The success was in the numbers
16: in
0: terms of having the best scoring offense that the team had ever had. And then the other success was the fact that another team decided this guy was ready to be a head coach.
18: Right.
0: That's a successful hire. So Brian Fleury walking out right now. Most of the players slowly making their way out of the field. So
16: is that the biggest question mark, you think, for this team? Because there's not really a lot of them going into this year. Obviously the running back position. But for me, I think I go to offensive coordinator, because we did see how big of a difference a good offensive coordinator versus someone who doesn't have success at this level would look like.
0: God, I think so. I hadn't thought of it in those terms, Anders.
16: Yeah.
0: And you know why I hadn't thought of it in those terms? Is because outside of that, coaching staff largely intact.
16: Yep.
0: Roster, at least the core, is intact. Now, you lose a couple guys, but really what they lost, I mean, lose Kobe Bryant.
16: Yeah.
0: Kind of a starter, kind of not. And they've got so much depth at that position. That's replaceable. Reek Woolen, they're fine at that position. They made a choice.
16: Yeah.
0: They made a choice to go with Job Jale and throw him in there. So, yeah, I maybe the new offensive coordinator, but it's the same system.
16: Yeah.
0: So, but yeah, I mean, he hasn't been a play caller.
16: Right.
0: That's probably the biggest thing. That's,
16: right.
0: That's like you're in a new world in that regard, because before it was, yeah, Kubiak had experience in that regard. So, yeah, I think that's probably it.
16: Yeah, and like I'm not saying it will be a failure or anything like that. I trust the Seahawks hiring process, but you got to admit it's a question mark because you just don't know.
0: Every team has it,
16: right?
0: Every team has a question mark. Every team has something they're wondering about. Yeah, that's probably it. It's a good call. All right, we got. By the way, we're gonna have the dumb. We're not gonna do daily power play today because we're gonna wait tomorrow. We told you
16: Edzo's
0: taking off. Edzo will be on tomorrow. I know you're looking forward to that.
16: I can't wait.
0: I'm sad, man. I'll be honest with you.
16: Sucks.
0: I'm sad. It's gotta love working with the guy.
16: Hey, maybe we should get him on a little weekly. We'll
0: see what we can do.
16: Yeah,
0: we'll see what we can do. We'll see how freely he speaks.
16: Yes, exactly.
0: Actually, you know what? I don't think it mattered before.
16: No, it didn't.
0: It didn't matter at all.
16: Right.
0: That guy said whatever the hell was on his mind, and that's why we loved him. And good for Elise Woodward, man. I'm very happy for my former co-host. And she's been doing the Portland Fire game. She did a Husky football game a couple years ago when Tony was out or,
16: yeah,
0: sick
16: she's
0: or
16: great.
0: Something happened. So good for her. Good for Washington taking that step and giving her that opportunity. Okay, when we come back, our guy, your guy, my guy, Joe Sheehan, is going to join us. Joe Sheehan. The Joe Sheehan Newsletter. Brian Wu doesn't have an issue on the road. Or does he? That's next.
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0: Joe Sheehan, Joe Sheehan Newsletter, joesheehan.com. Baseball fans, talking to you, Mariner fans. Go subscribe right now. We'll tell you how to do so at the end of the show. All brought to you by Northwest Handling Systems. Joe Sheehan, hello. I say hello from the training camp, Virginia Mason Athletic Center, the shores of Lake Washington for the defending Super Bowl champion Seattle Seahawks. Taking a break from football to talk to you, my friend. How are you?
1: I'm good. I guess the city of Seattle's got to be pretty happy to have this distraction right now.
0: Yes. It was not a good weekend, Joe. It was just not a good weekend. And we got trade deadline coming up in 6 days. We had losing 3 of 4 to the Rangers, falling even behind in the wild card race. And, oh, by the way, you might have heard of the team they started a 3-game series with tonight. They reside in Los Angeles. Chavez Regime, Ravine, I think is the place called. You might have heard of it. That should be easy, right?
1: You know, with the Dodgers, you never know what you're going to get. Yeah, obviously, the talent's there, and they're the best team in baseball. But right before the break, they lost like 4 or 6, it was, to the Rockies and Diamondbacks. And you can always tell this time of year where it's just like they know the regular season doesn't mean anything. You know, some years they'll be the 1 seed, some years they'll be the 2. Last year they were the 3. They just need to show up on October 1st and play whoever they play. So you never know. And Dave Roberts tends to manage his bullpen even now in late July with an eye towards October. So I know the uniform, I know the stats, I know the record, but the Dodgers can sometimes not be as tough as you think they'll be.
0: Well, see there, Anders, you wanted some good
2: Love
0: news.
2: It.
0: There you
2: Love
0: got it.
2: It,
0: huh? That make you feel better? Feel a little better about that?
2: Yeah, I think so.
0: Okay, good. We got a little bit of good news. You went inside a box score, I do believe. Was that Saturday with the Mariners and the Rangers? Is that right? Yes, it was. Saturday or Monday? No. When was that? The 23rd?
1: No, it was Saturday. I watched that game pretty closely.
0: Bryce Miller. I want to go talk about that for a second because I thought this line caught my attention. Inability to put hitters away was costly. And finishing guys off, Bryce Miller has been really good for Seattle since coming back to the injury list. We'll get to your friend Brian Wu before me. Trust me, Joe. I know you're waiting for that. We'll get to that in a second. But with that game, and you talked about, you know, what he was able not to do with his fastball, what did you see from Bryce Miller in that game?
1: Yeah, he had a bunch of 0-2 counts, and he wasn't putting guys away. And that was, you know, pretty critical to the whole process. You go back to the fourth, the Jake Berger at bat. He's 0-2 on Jake Berger. And look, Jake Berger's not a bad player, but when you've got Berger right on right, 0-2, you got to be able to put him away. He threw him a fastball up, and it was just a really, really bad pitch, and Berger took it out. That was really the key play in the game. You go back, go to the sixth, that the rally ended up being the difference in the game. It was 0-2 on Nimmo, who gave up a single 1-2. 0-2 on Evan Carter, which, you know, Evan Carter, I love him coming through. He obviously had the great postseason in 23, but he's also somebody you got to be able to put away on too. And those three plate appearances were the key. Now, Miller, it was the first time in Miller's career that he had actually had to start with those strikeouts. And a lot of it was because he was getting these 2 strikeouts and couldn't put guys away. I didn't see anything that made me go, oh my God, we've got a real problem here. It was just one of those nights and it happens. But that's something he has to work on. That can't be the case in future starts. And I don't think it will be. I think Miller will be fine going forward. But in a big series, in a big game, last Friday, the Rangers just beat him in those 2 strikeouts.
0: One of the things, Joe Sheehan, joining us, Joe Sheehan Newsletter. Let me look at the – before we get back to our baseball team and the trade deadline's looming, and I love your thing on the rentals. We'll get to that here in a second. Joe, we were wondering going into this series, who and what the Rangers were. And one of the show before me, Greg Bell hosts it, from the Tacoma News Tribune, and he had the beat writer on from the Dallas Morning News. Name escapes me, but he had him on, and he talked about the fact that, hey, the Rangers aren't really fully committed to doing this year. They're not really sure who they are. They're not kind of like the Mariners are. By all accounts, we kind of feel like they're all in. And he said, well, you know, the Rangers, if they split the series or lose 3 of 4. They may just kind of start looking at selling and doing some things. The opposite happened. They win 3 of 4. Who are the Rangers? And I'm going to throw this at you. To me, the Rangers, Jock Peterson might be the – wasn't he like the worst hitter in baseball last year? Now all of a sudden this guy's killing Seattle. Like, what the hell's going on with the Texas Rangers?
1: This is the thing about, you know, baseball. I mean, guys can have really bad years and then bounce back. And that's something that Mariner fans are going to want to keep in mind when it comes to Cal
0: yep.
1: Raleigh. Yep. Josh Naylor, too, as a matter of fact. But, yeah, Peterson, this is what he's done. This is why they signed him to that 2-year deal a couple of years ago, and he was terrible last year. And, you know, and he's a limited player. Has to play against righties, really can't play in the field. They actually had to play him in the right field at the Yankee Stadium a couple of months back, and it was ugly as heck. He's just not an out. He's just a DH at this point. He's the kind of player who you don't see a lot. Like, guys who are just platoon DHs it's hard to fit them on rosters now because you're only carrying four bench players. One of them obviously has to be a catcher, one has to be able to play shortstop. You don't see guys like this on the roster very often, but he's had a huge year for them. He's been their best hitter, which kind of blows my mind when you think about, you know, Wyatt Langford and Corey Seager and some of the other guys they have. I want to respectfully disagree with the person you were referring to earlier. Corey Seager's 32, Jacob DeGrom's 38, Nathan Eovaldi's 36, Brandon Nimmo's 33. I don't think there was ever any chance the Rangers weren't playing for this year. You know, they didn't spend a ton of money over the winter, but you look at the contracts they have on hand, they shuffled some money in the Seve and Nimmo deal. I think unless they were completely out of it, you know, I don't think they were going to sell, and I think there were probably a decent chance they were going to buy. And obviously now, 3 out of 4 later, they're leading the division. It's really not a selling position. There are a lot of teams trapped by the standings right now, but the Rangers aren't one of them. The Rangers are going to, I think, try to pick up a power arm from the right side, maybe a bat or two, although it's not entirely clear where they fit one in, especially after Seager comes back. But I think the last series was more about the Rangers than the Mariners. The Rangers are a good run prevention team, and they score just enough to beat you. Remember, they've been outscored on the season. If you look at third-order record, things like that, the Mariners are clearly the better team. But again, we get to a point in the season where I can give you all the predictive metrics I want, and you get the point of the standings and say, shut up.
0: Well, it is interesting looking at, because we've talked about it before, run differential, and you know, kind of take a peek and see where teams are at. And, you know, when you look at the American League right now, the division leaders, two of the three are plus 42, the Rays and the White Sox. The Yankees are plus 88 and the Red Sox plus 48. Those are the top two wildcard teams. And then everyone else, except for the Tigers at plus 25, which is an outlier, and they're 50 and 57, and the Mariners at plus 8 have a negative run differential in the league. The Mariners, though, Joe, I should point out, Anders, help me out here. Weren't they like a plus 31 not too long ago?
2: Yeah, they definitely had a much better like Pythagorean, you know, run differential, so to speak.
0: That's a huge ass word. I have no idea what that means. All right, big words though, Joe. Let's look at that race though, because we're going to get into, you know, we'll get into trade deadline and everything else. If you're, are the Tigers still in it in a wild card 4 games out? They are, right?
1: Again, I'm going to point to the underlying record, which indicates that they are like the fifth best team in the American League. I'm going to point to having Scooble. They've had bullpen issues that blew up a lot of games for them early on. Kerry Carpenter's going to be out for a bit. They got to try to replace him. But the teams in front of them are just not good. I know the White Sox are a great story, but you know, they've been outscored. The Guardians have been outscored. I just don't – remember last year, the Guardians were 15 back in this division. So you can't tell me that 6 back with – 56 to play is too much to make up on two teams that you're better than. I did a whole thing yesterday about how they should keep Scooble, in part because I don't think they're going to get a whole lot for him, and I stand by that. It would be nice if they would win a game this week. I mean, help me out here, guys, but I don't think this is a team that should be selling. I still say that they have a chance to win the division. Certainly, well, I mean, everybody short of, you know, James Madison in the Colonial has a chance to win the wild card now.
0: Joe Sheehan joining us, brought to you by Northwest Handling Systems. Joe, I'm gonna do this exercise just for giggles for a second. If you were doing a show for somebody in, maybe it's Detroit, maybe it's Cleveland, Chicago with the White Sox, what have you, and they said, Joe, we're trying to figure out last year's team in the ALCS, not named Toronto, who obviously we know what's going on with them, having all kinds of issues, a lot of injuries, and everything else. But what about the Mariners, Joe Sheehan? Who and what are the Mariners? With a third of the season left?
1: They're a team whose core has really let them down this year. And that's really the biggest thing. I mean, they've gotten such good performances out of the next tier down when you look at Raleigh and Canzone. And, you know, Cole Young is a hell of a player. League average hitter and a plus-plus defender. But Cal Raleigh, obviously, one of the big stories of the season. Josh Naylor, slightly below average hitter. And frankly, if he's not giving you the bat, he's not helping you much at all. You know, Julio Rodriguez, I keep projecting for MVPs, and he keeps coming in as a good player. Julio Rodriguez is going to end up leading this team in the war. Well, might be red. But you expect him to be the 6-wing guy, and he's going to end up being a 4-wing guy. So that deficit, Raleigh, Naylor, Rodriguez, those guys not playing well is the difference between this team being in first place and this team chasing. That's the biggest story for the Mariners this year, their hitters. And yeah, I think the rotation statistically is really good. I guess you're going to pick on me about Brian Wu. That hasn't worked out. But look past the ERAs and look at the FIPs. And there's not a starter in this rotation with a FIP above 4.37. The 5 of them are in the 3s, and frankly, I didn't see Emerson Hancock coming. So you can't pick on this rotation. I do think the loss of Matt Brash because they had the bullpen lineup certain, they traded for Ferrer from the left side. But the, now you drop off to Pizarro from Munoz, and then the drop off after Pizarro is to, like, did I see Bobby Ayala warming up in the bullpen the other day?
0: Oh my God! Stop it! Stop
2: Don't
0: it!
2: Don't do it, Joe.
0: Joe. Joe, listen, I've been nice to you. I have not brought up Road Brian Wu. You brought it up yourself. You bring up Bobby Ayala. The gloves are off, sir. If you start doing that in this town, my God, Joe. Like, that's like.
1: They could trade for Heath Slocum.
0: Oh, God. Make it stop. Make it stop. The Jason Veritek trade was one of the great ones of all time. Okay, it is Joe Sheehan newsletter joining us. You want to talk about Brian Wu's road record real quick? Should we do that? What the hell? Because didn't you text Anders at one point and say, uh-oh? I think you did. I think there was an exchange between you two behind my back. Is that true?
1: The night we had talked about Wu going into a start in Miami, and he didn't pitch well. I texted Anders. I'm like, I never hear about this.
2: And then the Texas start happened, Joe.
0: Then the Texas series happened.
1: I can't say it enough times. Single season home road splits are just noise. I know it looks ugly. And some of this is exacerbated by the fact that the home stats are going to be better in a very good pitcher's park. But you're just not going to let me, 11 starts now on the road? Everything I know as a stat head is going to tell me 11 starts is noise.
0: Anders, does he have a start against the Dodgers? He started when on Saturday, right?
2: I don't think he does because the six-man rotation, so no.
0: Six-man. Ain't nobody happier about the six-man rotation than Road Brian Wu right now, I'll tell you that. He gets to come home and see the Tigers on Friday, it looks like. Okay, Joe, rentals, trade deadline, all that. Let's talk about rentals for a second because I think that's an interesting one. We always, as it turns out, Gino Suarez was a rental last year. Josh Naylor, I don't know if he was truly a rental, but they had to re-sign him, but Joe, they bring him back as well. What are the dilemmas that teams are facing here 6 days away from the trade deadline?
1: Well, I mean, you have 24 teams within 5 games of a playoff spot. So there are a whole lot of teams in the middle of this that are contender, they're trapped by the standings is the phrase I've been using, where you look at the standings and they're 2 games out of a playoff spot, which is an impossible position to sell from. You can't make that case. But when you look and you say, well, this team is under 500, and they look even worse if you look under the hood. But you can't sell when you're 2 games out of a – why do we have 12 playoff teams if teams are going to sell if they're two games out? So you only have 6 clear sellers right now. And I think the Blue Jays will and the Reds will. But when I say I think, you're talking about teams that if they were to win 3 in a row, now they're 3 back or 2 back, and now can they really sell? Things are really congested that middle right now, and there's no guarantee they get less congested by Friday, Saturday, Sunday. Trade deadline at 6 p.m. Eastern on Monday. And I'm excited. I do all my radio on Tuesday, so I get to come on talk to everybody the day after the trade deadline. It's going to be awesome. I just don't know that we have a market. We can't define enough sellers right now. Yeah, the Mets will trade you Freddie Peralta, but Freddie Peralta is the reason that they're 40 and 60, whatever it is. The Giants will trade you guys, but again, the Giants aren't a very good team. There are teams like the Rockies that just don't really have a whole lot to give up. The Nationals don't have a whole lot to give up. So it's very hard for me to see a market being made right now without some more teams defining as sellers. And I'll tell you right now, man, there are GMs this week. They'll never admit it, but you can't tell me there aren't GMs out there thinking, let's just lose 4 in a row. Just make the decision easier for me.
0: That's what we're wondering here, honestly, in Seattle. I think worst case scenario, 6 games. Anders, what's the worst case scenario? They go 2-4?
2: I mean, you could put a 1-5 in this week and really make it. Honestly, it makes their job harder because of the position
0: you're 53.
2: There, and they wouldn't be that far out still. They'd probably be at most 4 games out. So I don't know.
0: They'd be 53-60 and probably 4 games out of a wild card spot. Maybe 4 or 5 out of the division lead. So what do you do if you're Jerry DePoto, Joe? I mean,
1: let's not kid ourselves. The worst case scenario is 0-6. I mean, that can happen. We just saw the Marlins lose 12 in a row. The Cubs lost 10 in a row earlier this year. I mean, there's definitely some downside risk here. What you want to avoid, hopefully, is going 3-3 and where you're kind of, okay, we're still 2 out in the wild card. We're still 3 out in the West. And what do we do? I think short of 1-5, 0-6, where other things happen as well to push you back, it's going to be very hard. You've put so much into this roster. Like, I would have a very hard time giving up on a year when this is when you're supposed to be competing with Rowley, with Naylor, with Rodriguez. And I don't know the trades that are being proposed for the Mariners. Take one of those starters, take two of those starters, try to get some offense. Like, I'm seeing things like Matt Shaw. A lot of people talking about Emerson Hancock, Matt Shaw matching up. I don't think the Mariners need a Matt Shaw. Matt Shaw is a very good defensive third baseman. He's like a 110, going to be a 105, 110 OPS guy. OPS plus. I was a 110 OPS guy. What you need is some big hairy monster in the middle of the lineup. You needed the Astros to trade Yordan Alvarez, which isn't happening now. And I'm not sure that guy is out there. It's a very hard lineup to crack. Like, you look, okay, Dunnevin's going to come back at some point. He's probably got to play third base, even though he was terrible over there. Maybe Colt Emerson goes down at that point. I thought we were going to talk about Emerson today and a whole bunch of Emerson research.
0: Fire away. What do you got? Stop right there. Stop. We got a couple minutes. Let's go down that road for a second, because we've had that conversation here. Donovan does come back, what do you do with Donovan? And what do you do with – I mean, you're not moving Cole Young, and JP seems to be sitting there at third base. So what do you do with Colt Emerson?
1: I mean, both of them are problems at this point. You know, JP Crawford hitting 215 and, you know, not really – drawing walks, which was pretty much what he does. But if you look at Colt Emerson, you know, he had a really good first 13 games. Came up in mid-May, through the end of the month, really good numbers. And since then – 51-9 strikeout to walk ratio. The strikeout rates have just gotten out of control. And when you dig in under the hood, you find that he has one of the highest chase rates in the game. So he's not showing that plate discipline that he did in those first 2 weeks. He also swings through more strikes than most hitters. So there's just a lot of ways in which he's just not getting the bat to the ball in productive ways. And, you know, we got to take a step back. We're used to now rookies coming up and nominating. And even Emerson, those first couple of weeks. But he's 20 years old, and right now he looks like a 20-year-old, doesn't have a ton of experience above A-ball, kind of getting worked. I would not have a problem. I love the guy. I love him as a player. But I would not have a problem with him being the guy who loses his job when Donovan comes back, just because you're squeezed. You don't really know where you put guys, and Emerson really is hurting this team. Talk about the offense. I mean, the bottom five offense over the last 30 days. And that's all the guys that we've talked about so far. It's just a whole bunch of guys not hitting. And it's not fair entirely to Emerson, but I think he's going to probably have to be the odd man out.
0: Can Donovan play a corner outfield spot three or four times a week?
1: Well, I mean, I thought he could play third base three or four times a week, and that didn't work out. But he did play more outfield. That's the thing about when they traded for him in the third base. Like, he hadn't really played third base in the last 3 years. So yeah. I wasn't terribly surprised to see it didn't work out. But, yeah, you could stick him in a corner. I guess the problem is he doesn't, like, okay, so you're benching Luke Raley, you're benching Delman. Like, this is what I'm saying about the fit. You're not going to sit at Rosarena, you're not going to sit at Rodriguez. So now you've got Canzone, Donovan, and Raley for right field DH.
0: That roster just doesn't, I think fit is the word you use. I think it doesn't fit.
1: It fits fine if Cal Raleigh's a 120 OPS plus guy and Josh Naylor's a 120 OPS plus guy, and Julio Rodriguez is a 120 OPS plus guy. But now you can't take any of those guys out of the lineup. So now you're kind of, okay, well, where do we put another bat? I think it's an incredibly complicated puzzle for Jerry to figure out. He's had a history. Castillo, Rosarena, Naylor, he's got a history of going out and making the move at the trade deadline. I just don't know what the move is with this team right now.
0: Save that, Anders. I think that sums up very, very well. Yep. Tell people about the Joshia newsletter, my friend.
1: I'm going to tell you something. Sign up today, and you're going to get an absolute ton of content over the next 3 weeks. We've got, obviously, the trade deadline coverage. That'll, you know, Monday's deadline itself, right after that. Immediately after that, I go into the third previews, which are technically fourth quarter previews now. I cover every single team, deadline stuff, looking ahead stuff. It's a chance for me to cover those teams that we're going to be leaving behind, right? Not going to be a whole lot of Mets and Giants and Royals coverage in the last 8 weeks of the season. So I get to everybody in the third previews. It's one of the most popular things I do. So sign up today. You'll get the deadline stuff, get the third-thirds. Go to joshian.com. There's excerpts up there. I'm going to post some free stuff this week as we head into the deadline. There's also a page, 2025 archive pieces. A lot of business side stuff on the A's to Vegas, on labor. Stuff's going to be relevant as we go into 2027. So please check it out, joshian.com.
0: Joshian.com, guys. Baseball fans, go get that right now. Get that subscription this week heading into the trade deadline. Next week, we will talk to you post-deadline next Tuesday. Thank you, Joe.
1: Thank you.
0: Joe Sheehan joining us here. We'll take a quick break, come back. Dumbest thing you're going to hear today. It actually happened a couple days ago, but it's still relevant, especially with tonight's WNBA game here in town. We'll do that next.
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15: The Ian Furness Show proudly presents Ignorance at its finest. Until Softy hits the air. A special part of your day where intelligence takes the segment off. If it sounds stupid, it probably is. Ladies and gentlemen, the dumbest thing you'll hear today. A real no-brainer.
0: All right. I'm just going to state the obvious here. It was not a very good week last week for ESPN. I think that's safe to say.
2: Yeah, Anderson, really?
0: Yeah. It's not a great week for them in any way, shape, or form. So this was the latest little thing from ESPN that was quite sensational. All-Star Weekend for the WNBA was last weekend. And for whatever reason, this league just, I want to say, not only can they not get out of their own way, this league likes to eat its own like nothing I've ever seen. And at the top of the list is the Caitlin Clark hate. Now, we know it comes from a lot of the players. I think it's pretty simple. I'll use one word, it'd be jealousy. There's other things involved here, but we're not going to get into that here on the sports radio.
2: I think that's
0: today.
2: The overwhelming emotion is jealousy, yes.
0: I have jealousy, yeah. And then looking for other reasons not to like her as opposed to other things. But post-All-Star Weekend, ESPN analyst Monica McNutt, who also, remember, came under fire in the NBA Finals for saying some stupid stuff. She was on with Malika Andrews, and she talked about Caitlin Clark and what her responsibility is and all the criticism.
21: But in totality, Monica, we don't often get to hear Caitlin Clark's perspective in quite this level of honesty. And this is an important conversation to continue to have with empathy for everybody involved. So listening to that, what was your reaction?
22: I thought the choice, the word of being fearful of the conversation after a game that she alluded to was interesting, because oftentimes it seems, at least in the larger discourse, and not that there's not an emotional experience for Caitlin Clark, because I believe that it is, but it's the folks that are accused of doing something outside of the parameters of competition that are actually the ones that are fearful when you look at their social medias. This is what I will say. Caitlin Clark is 24. She is a shining star in the galaxy of the WNBA. But I do think as she continues to matriculate through this league, there's room for a little bit more accountability and self-awareness in terms of her role in the larger sisterhood, if she sees it that way, in the WNBA. But Malika, I agree with her 100%. It is certainly exhausting for all of us who really want to celebrate where this league is and the beautiful basketball that is being played, this larger discourse that can be very disappointing.
0: So she is responsible for the choice of her words. Listen, even in a backhanded compliment, this woman criticizes, if we're being honest, the cash cow of the league.
2: Yes, the superstar of the league, yes.
0: There's by no means is Caitlin Clark the only superstar or the only big name, but she's the biggest name. She's the biggest draw. It's really no. Asia Wilson is arguably over the last 3-4 years the best player in the league.

0: jealous of this lady like nobody's business. But I digress. Why is Caitlin Clark the draw that she is? It's because of how she played the game at Iowa, and then she brought it to the WNBA. Stop blaming her. God, is wrong with this league.
1: Yeah.
0: Like, stop it.
1: And I
0: just disagree so much with Dick Fanning. All any publicity is good publicity. No, it's not. It's a turnoff right now. It's a turnoff. You're just turning people off and away from the league. And frankly, it's petty. It's juvenile. It's embarrassing. It's in some ways racist. It's a lot of things, and none of them are positive. The way she plays the game is incredible. It's absolutely incredible. And there is no way in hell that this league right now is flying on a charter plane and having the salaries that they have as of this year with the new collective bargaining agreement if Caitlin Clark never existed. It's just, there's just no way.
1: Right.
0: And like, for, they should be, it's the old, it's Jack Nicholson and a few good men. You should be thanking me.
1: Yeah.
0: You should be thanking
2: I'd
0: me.
2: I'd rather you just say thank you and get
0: I'd
2: on
0: rather
2: with
0: you
2: your
0: just,
2: way.
0: Exactly. I'm on the wall. You're not on the
1: yeah,
0: wall.
1: Yeah.
0: Yes. That's what it is. I'm just, I cannot understand it. I don't get it. And except for I kind of do. I think we can all look and see the deeper issues.
1: Well, and I don't think a lot of the pushback on the Caitlin Clark stardom comes from everyone ever usually said, like, their one way of kind of countering that is saying that, oh, but there's other really good players in the Aja Wilson point that you just put. No one's saying that Caitlin Clark's the best player in the league, but she's the most popular player in this league.
0: She's the biggest draw.
1: Exactly. So
0: she's the biggest draw.
1: That, stop making that a conversation, because that doesn't matter. It's about embracing what makes your sport popular and making it better. And I think there can be some room for, I don't want to say a villain story, but rooting against. It's the LeBron James effect. Either you love right. LeBron James or you root against LeBron James. But there's no question that the NBA embraces LeBron James as one of its biggest stars and puts it in the biggest moments, and it sometimes protects him with the whistle, with refereeing, and that just happens. That's the superstar whistle. We've seen it all the time. But the way that the entire league has just shut down anything that has to do with Caitlin Clark is just, it's mind-boggling to me.
0: Why do you think, and I'll just say this, I'll wrap it up. Climate Pledge Arena is going to be full tonight.
1: Yeah.
0: The team that's the home team is the worst team in the WNBA. Ain't nobody going to watch them.
1: Right.
0: Ain't nobody's going to watch them. That's not what they're doing. They're not watching them. They're going to watch her.
1: Yeah.
0: And probably to a certain extent, Sophie.
1: Yeah.
0: Right?
1: I agree.
0: Softy says Venue Kings has some good deals on tickets. Go check that out. We'll take a break. Come back. John Lund joins us. Why does Kyle Shanahan not use Apple iPlay? We'll find out next.
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4: 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At some point, we'll talk about why I don't have a restaurant in New York City right now, kind of paining me, but I love my restaurants in Vegas. 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
8: All right, we're live at Seahawks training camp. It is day four of camp. 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Choose chill. Mariners lost yesterday 7-3 to the Los Angeles Dodgers, or to the Texas Rangers. Next up, the Dodgers. That series starts tonight. Jalen Carter signs the biggest contract in the history of defensive tackles in the NFL. Still waiting to hear on Devin Witherspoon and his contract status. Expecting that to happen any day now. Dodgers, by the way, Mariners tonight as well. Lee Woodward named the new voice of Husky football on play-by-play. Of course, we're the home for Husky football right here, 93.3 KJRFM. And Edzo is not coming back to the Kraken broadcast this year. Eddie Olczyk has made the decision on his own. It's not a Tom Dundon thing, but he is not coming back next season. He'll be on the show coming up tomorrow. All right, let's move into hour number three. John Lund standing by.
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8: All right, we're back here at the Virginia Mason Athletic Center. It is day four for training camp. It is the final day before they get a day off. They'll get a day off tomorrow. Mike McDonald telling us yesterday that tomorrow's day off will then be the day before they put the pads on, which is coming up on Thursday. First day of pads for the Seahawks. They'll be out here. We're waiting on John Lund. He should be joining us in just a second as well. So as soon as we hear from him, we'll drop him in. The big news coming out of the Bay Area in the division, really, I guess, as well, Anders, would be the fact that Kyle Shanahan got in that nasty car accident a week and a half ago, and not good at all. So we'll talk to John about that as he is standing by. Here we go.
7: Welcome to Ian's weekly visit with John Lund Unleashed. He's a Bay Area media icon who's known Ian for over 25 years. But don't let their age change your opinion of them. John takes you through the Bay Area and the NFC West and dukes it out with Ian over the Niners and the Hawks. So let's unleash it. Now with John Lund, here's Ian.
8: All right, John Lund joins us right here on the Beacon Plumbing Hotline, his weekly visit, all things NFC West and all things sports. Hello, sir. How are you?
9: Now that it is officially football season, I hope we are booming loud on speakers at the VMAC. I officially hate you again, Seattle. Seahawks fans, your Super Bowl season is over. I hope you have many devastating injuries and close losses. The 12th thing was stolen from Texas A&M, and it's corny after all. Much rain to you. Good
8: you know
9: morning.
8: What?
9: Good afternoon. Good evening,
8: did all
9: my friend.
8: You did that all that for nothing. We're not on speakers, buddy.
9: What's wrong with you?
10: And also, you're a closet Seahawks fan. We all know this.
8: Yeah, that's the other part of the equation here, fella.
9: Get out of here.
8: By the way, do you think Mike McDonald or any other coach would allow us to have speakers with sports radio blaring during an NFL training camp, especially as the non-flagship station? Like, we're lucky.
9: No, that's true. They do. Yeah, that's pretty nice. I will say that is pretty nice because the Raiders would let us down on the field back in the day.
8: Yeah.
9: The Niners, Harbaugh, I told you this, Harbaugh sticks us back, and then they just kept doing it. I was doing some radio in Phoenix, and they have this great setup. Their team stinks, but they have this beautiful setup. I've been to their camp already because they're starting early because they start August 6th against Carolina. And all this kind of stuff. And they put you in a nice spot, but that is the flagship. But you're right. As a non-flagship, as the flagship, we got put in the kids, where the kids go for the day of the game. They'd have to bring guys down there. It was like this romper room with like changing state. That's where we're the flagship of the Niners. They're sticking us in basically like there's changing stations and toys and toy boxes and little TVs. I'm like, what is with this?
8: Yeah, our
9: very unprofessional.
8: Our setup is sensational. Actually, we're in the I guess would it be the northeast corner. Right along the side of the building, and there's fans to our right, fans to our left, up on the berm. The field is about the end of the end zone for one of the three fields is maybe 15, 20 yards from where I'm sitting right now. So not bad.
9: That is nice.
8: They do a good job.
9: Very nice.
8: We usually get a player on every day. We didn't get that today. We're gonna get that coming up on Thursday, maybe even tomorrow as well. On the day off, we should be getting something a little bit later. So yeah, it's a very, very good setup and not bad. You know what? Worst places to be, Lund, than on the and Lake Washington is Lake Washington's about a 7-iron from where I sit. A little breeze blowing today.
9: 7-iron, but yeah. That's good.
8: Well, I mean, it's like 130. I need to hit a 7-iron that far. So, you know, I'm not a 150 guy. Those days are over. So, all right, buddy, let's get into it. What the hell is going on with Kyle Shanahan?
9: Well, from what I understand, somebody told me this, and Kyle did go public today with this, but I did know about this a little while back, and they're just like, it's the weirdest thing ever because people knew about it, but they weren't supposed to talk about it. And then so now that Kyle has kind of come out and said what the deal is, so apparently he was reaching for his phone. He had dropped his phone. He was reaching for his phone and he looked up and he was across the median and he hit a woman, and it was 100. He came out today and said it was 100% his fault. But you know, I can't remember a time, you can help me with this. I can't remember a time in which a coach, I mean, we're talking about 40 stitches in the face. I've seen some pictures. 40 stitches in the pit, in the face, a broken hand, three broken ribs. We all know if you've broken your ribs before, man, it is brutal to have broken ribs. But he's got three broken ribs, major concussion. He is out at camp, but he's way, way far away from the action. He's lucky to be alive, to be honest with you, man. I mean, everybody always says that, you know, an inch this way and an inch that way. But, I mean, he crossed the median and went head on, you know?
8: I mean... Let me just go to the story itself, because it's an interesting dynamic in today's NFL where, I mean, you can't do anything if you're...
9: Yes.
8: Like, you can't do anything in today's NFL without it being known. And it didn't come out until, about 8-9 days after it happened. Like, how does that occur? Like, how do they keep that thing covered up? And I mean, I understand the local guys, and I'll just say this with the local guys, because you know I know we're in it every day. When you're a local guy, there's sometimes things you see and you know that you're not allowed to talk about. Now, a car accident is something different, but you're just not allowed. It's just this, you know, and there's a professional courtesy and kind of a give and a take. Hey, I want to get a couple good interviews. They're going to help me out. You scratch my back, I'll scratch yours. The national guys, Schefter, Rapp, you know, those guys, Garofalo, they don't have that type of. How does nobody know about it or report it?
9: My theory on it, and I don't know how tight it is, but my theory on it, and you just hit it right on the head, I know that people knew about it, and it doesn't make them bad reporters. They're not Shams. They're not Schefter. They're paid to break football news, but there's a fine line, and you and I have both been there. I've seen things, done things, been on team planes that I'm not saying anything about that, and, you know, because it doesn't serve you any purpose. So, you know, we've all done it as reporters over the years, but this is a major story. You would think that someone would break it. But the only theory I have is if they had been playing, and you and I joke about this all the time, if they had been playing in San Francisco versus in Santa Clara, Santa Clara is a smaller city, as you well know, and smaller police force. And, you know, there may have been some things that get done there that, like, hey, by the way, you know, this happened, and maybe they don't get reported or something like that. And that's the only thing I can think of, because this is all, as you know, this is all public records. Anybody could have looked it up, but nobody did. And there are so many people involved in this, from police to hospital to people to, like, all these different people and reporters and all these things and reports that are readily available publicly. And not one thing got out. Like, it's one thing to keep it within an organization. There are certain organizations that are good and bad at that. The Niners happen to be really good at keeping it in, but this wasn't just 49ers. This was like a whole thing. But I don't think it could have happened if it was up in San Francisco. If you catch what I'm laying down, it's Santa Clara. It's just a much smaller place, and so it's a little bit tighter. And you could maybe do that, like, you know, a Green Bay versus an LA or something. Santa Clara is not San Francisco, and it happened in Santa Clara. So I guess, but again, having said that, like if this had been a player and had been domestic violence, I think it gets out.
8: Right.
9: You know, it's just, it's weird. The whole thing's weird.
8: Yeah. Well, and you know, I mean, it's just screams. Are they covering something up? I think they said no, that he wasn't inebriated or anything like that. That's what they said, or the toxicology, what have you. So it's just a case of lesson learned, almost a tragic one at that, that, you know, we all done it. We've all reached for something or what have you, and stuff. And it's what, I guess in some ways, it's the definition of, wait for it, an accident, right? That's kind of what happened. It was an accident. But the football reality of it, John, is this. I mean, I'm sitting out here watching, and I mean, you know as well as anybody, the grind of training camp is something else, right? Like the grind is severe. And when you're grinding, those coaches are grinding more than the players are. Like, players are long gone and coaches are still here. And, you know, especially a head coach, that's a, you know, I know just watching how McDonald interacts and what he's doing. I mean, his days are, you know, 16, 17, 18 hours this time of the year. You're prepping for a season. You're evaluating, like a head coach, you're evaluating tape of every position group every day, along with the 11-on-11s, the 7-on-7s, all that stuff. I'm not, and listen, I do not want to diminish the incident, and I'm not making light of it either with the rivalry. This does not help the 49ers in terms of competitiveness this year. This is a setback for them.
9: No, you're 100% right. And the way that Kyle coaches is the way that McVay coaches, McDonald coaches. They coach hard. Not that all coaches don't. But when you see Kyle out there, he's not just standing around, walking around, you know, like that. He's in every aspect, especially offensively, of this team. So, yeah, it's a huge setback. I mean, he is really hard, and I'm sure Mike McDonald's the same way. I've never seen Mike coach, but I've seen a lot of coaches in camps. Kyle is intense, and especially on the offensive side where he's, you know, he'll stop plays right in the middle. They'll have to run the same play four or five times to get to his satisfaction. He, as you could imagine, demands a lot out of his players, out of his coaches, out of every single rep. Do it again, do it again, do it again. Like you said, he's a caught sleeping kind of a guy that basically, and he's told us this, and that's in his DNA. I mean, we all, you know, his dad, Mike, all that. It's his whole life. Football is his whole life. And he tells his wife, and he famously has said this, and so has his wife, that, you know, once camp starts, he tells him goodbye. Like, you know, it's like, sorry, he's that guy, you know. And I'm not downgrading any coach that isn't, but he's about as intense as it gets. So for him, like you said, to be missing this, and it's really mandated by the medical staff. They don't want him out there right now because it's, like you said, it's not a joke, man. And, you know, he said he didn't lose consciousness or anything like that, but I've had a concussion. I'm sure you have. I mean, a lot of people out there listening, plus cracked ribs where you can't laugh, you can't sneeze. I mean, the hell if you sneeze. I mean, it's just, I mean, he's in some, you know, I mean, dude, because I'm an idiot, I crack ribs skiing, and it's like, if you're going to sneeze, cough, laugh, it's like, it's bad. And so he's in some major pain, but the major part is the concussion. And as you know, it's hot out there. They're out there a long time, but it's also the grind of once you get inside and you're talking about things and you're evaluating players. I mean, this is the most intense time of the year, training camp. And for him to be missing it, you're right on point there, man. This is valuable time that he's missing, and it does not help.
8: John Lund joining us. All right. Miguel, I'm going to stay with the NFL for one more thing. I want to get to a little bit of NBA question for you in a second. Let's just stay the NFL for a heartbeat for a moment. What is the Aaron Donald stuff? What are we doing here? Huh? Like, what are we doing?
9: McVay. I just saw it. Did you see that press conference he did today?
8: Yes.
9: God, it's like LeBron all over again. Like, dude, just like, God, just the cameras and the whole nine yards. It's just like, God, is he, isn't he? Like, at this point, I mean, I'm not a McVay guy, and it's not because they win. I mean, you know, most people are jealous of winning or whatever. Whatever. The Rams win, they lose, whatever they do. But it's just like, man, he loves being center of the universe. And so they asked him just point blank, like, is he, you know, is he doing this? Is he doing that? And again, go back to coaches. McDonald is extremely, I'm sure, detailed in what he does. All the successful coaches are. So McVay was asked the question point blank, is Aaron Donald working out at the facility? And he says, well, I'm not at the facility. I don't know. And the guy goes,
8: oh, are they don't have their training camp there, right? They don't have their training camp there?
9: But it doesn't. You don't think Sean McVay knows if Aaron Donald's in the damn building, like where Aaron Donald.
8: Yes,
9: he's probably got a tracker on his car. He probably went over to his house and surgically put a tracker on him while the guy slept. I mean, it's like Sean McVay is detail oriented. And it's just, man, we're just trying to do our job. Like, do you have to really give us the LeBron run around here? You know?
8: Well, they know. Like, they know. Like,
9: of course they do.
8: Les Snead and Sean McVay know. They know if it's a yes or it's a no, Like, and
9: they have to know.
8: They know.
9: They have to know. They have to tell, right? Yeah. They have to tell Aaron Donald, look, are you coming back or not? Because we got to make a different kind of a plan if you're not.
8: Yeah.
9: You know, he's one of the, he's, as far as me being alive, and I, that's why I don't like all these debates about who's the greatest, this or the that. I just know for the guys I saw since I've been alive, Lawrence Taylor's one and Aaron Donald's two. I mean, there's a lot of other good ones, and I don't do Mount Rushmores and lists. I don't care. But it just me being alive, Aaron Donald's in the top two. I mean, so you're telling me that I don't care that he's been out 2 years, that you're not, you don't know if one of the top best defensive players of all time is coming back? I'm not buying that for a second. But he loves milking the attention.
8: Oh, there's no doubt. I mean, because he can just shut it down one way or the other. And here's the thing. Even if he's not coming back, they're not going to shut it down. They're going to play mind games with everybody else, right? That's what they're going to do.
9: Like, right. That's part of football,
8: like,
9: right?
8: Yeah.
9: He may have said,
8: listen, I thought about it. Just it's not happening. He's never going to say that. Like, not initially. You're going to let everybody mess around for a while and go down that road. I think one of the things I wonder is, I wonder if they work him out, like quietly in the facility. Because it's one thing to be in LA fitness shape, and I know that everybody talks about how great he is and what he's doing and all these things, and you know he's, but his football shape's different. Like every player out here that we talk to will tell you that it's a different deal. Now, quote, if anybody could do it, it'd be Aaron Donald. Of course, he's also 35. And
9: it hasn't played in 2 years. Yeah.
8: Yeah. I don't know. I think I'm. I'll be honest with you. I'm less concerned about Aaron Donald as you know out here in Seattle than I am about Myles Garrett.
9: by far, right? Yeah.
8: Like that's just whatever. If he's back, he's back. It's fine. Do your thing. He's going to play 20 snaps a game, and Seattle doesn't see him until November or December, I guess. I think it's December.
9: Right.
8: It's like the final, like two of the final three games or something like that. So it's like hell. By then, who knows, right? Who knows what's going on? You mentioned LeBron. I got to ask you with the Warriors. Did Steph and Draymond just signed a 1 year deal? I guess did they think that LeBron was maybe going to go there?
9: No, I mean they know him well enough that I think they knew long before we did that he wasn't going to go there.
8: Yeah.
9: So but that, thank God Seattle's not in the NBA yet. I mean it's just this whole thing with LeBron was so nauseating, just so nauseating. And I don't know how much people kept on it because it's not an NBA city. It will be shortly, but it's not. But it's like the guy got mad at the commissioner for publicly saying in New York last week that, hey, man, we just need an answer because you're holding up the schedule. And then he got upset because the commissioner said that. And so he delayed it another week.
8: Yeah.
9: I mean, this is the kind of garbage that we're dealing with. And there's no other sport that's like that.
8: Right.
9: You know, and I don't know why. And look, I'll give LeBron a ton of credit because he's been in the spotlight since he's been 17. And maybe the worst thing he ever did was I'm taking my talents too when he did that with Jim Gray. That's his major transgression. I mean, he's annoying for putting the crown on his head and taco too, and all these other things that he does are annoying.
8: Yeah,
9: they're not
8: right.
9: Illegal, and he hasn't done anything wrong. But there's just something about him. You know, there's just something that is just I can't even put my finger, but it's just – And it's just this generation of players, and it just seems like every other sport has it under control. And it's like these guys in the NBA, and especially LeBron leading the way, it's like I just don't feel about him that I do about all the other eras of players who were great players. He just does so many things that are just 1, 2, 3 me. And I get it. We're all a brand now. I understand all those things. But it is just like, come on, man. And I give it up to Barkley. It's like, you're going to Philly? Dude, you're like one of the best players of all time. You know?
8: Yeah.
9: He can do what he wants. You do you. But, man, that's just like, I mean, is that just the ultimate, like, and he's going to, by the way, he's going to live in New York and helicopter to Philadelphia.
8: Yes.
9: Wow.
8: Yes. Yeah.
9: Like, that's going to work well in Philly when they go through, like, a 3-game losing streak. That's going to work well.
8: Oh, my God. Well, it's,
9: God.
8: It's like, actually, that works out well here. We have a police chief that lives in Chicago. in Seattle, like our police chief lives in Chicago and is gone almost all the time. And then we had a mass shooting and he's mad at reporters for asking about why he lives in Chicago. So I'm sure Philly will handle it well, like you said, when they go through a 3-game losing streak. Hey, imagine this, because she's in town tonight. The Indiana Fever are in town tonight. Can you imagine if Caitlin Clark ever hit free agency? I don't know how that works in the league, but like, let's say Caitlin Clark hits the free agency. And she says, yeah, I'm not sure what I'm doing. I know we're a month into free agency. I may go back to Indiana. I may go to the New York Liberty. I may go to the Seattle Storm or the Golden State, whatever the hell they're called. I may do that. But I don't know. I'm gonna because here's the funny thing. She's the one that could hold a league hostage.
9: Like, she could. She's that
8: like,
9: good.
8: Like, yeah. I know Angel and company don't want to hear this, but
9: yeah.
8: The reality is Caitlin Clark, the networks would wait until she saw it. Like, they would be like, yeah, man, just you take your time, Caitlin. I know everybody else hates you, but you just take your time. Because she does move the needle. I don't know how much LeBron moves the needle anymore, John. I really don't.
9: Well, that's the whole thing, is you're getting the name of LeBron James if you're Philadelphia, but you're not getting the player. And that's where everybody gets confused in the media is, oh, my God. And they think it's – well, we've had this conversation, you and I, many times. The great Bob Whitsitt thought it was fantasy basketball, and he got all these players together, and you thought, oh, that's right. It's not – there's chemistry involved, and there's ball – you know, who's going to handle the ball? Who's going to do all these things? He's LeBron James in name. He's not LeBron James in player. And, again, I respect the hell out of the guy. He's one of the best players to ever play the game. There is no doubt. And in the era that social media is so difficult to deal with, and we were just talking about Kyle Shanahan getting that accident, like it's really hard to stay out of the spotlight. He's done a really nice job of it, and he's won multiple championships. But it's just this type of stuff where it's like he's holding the league hostage. Just make a damn decision. But he loves it. He just loves all of this. He loved New York, that they had the Fanatics thing, and he could go place to place to place, and he was the center of attention to where he was going to go. And he knew weeks ago where he was going to go. But, you know, it just has to be drawn out, and it has to be his ego on his time, and, you know, and he's the king. And it's like there's no other athlete I can think of in history that would have done that.
8: By the way,
9: and it's just annoying to everybody.
8: I got to read a text to you. You'll like this. You were talking about McVay being the center of attention. 425. Ian, McVay didn't want to be the center of attention during the Rossini, Diana Rossini rumors.
9: Bravo. Yeah. All of a sudden, they all turned into Sammy Sosa.
8: That is so good. That is so good. Like, that is so good. Like, yeah, you're right.
9: That is so good.
8: You're right. Like, she did not want. Yeah, no. I got one more for you. I'm not usually reading the text, but people like you for some reason. They send them in here.
9: Those are good people right there.
8: I remember that I mentioned. So my old co-host when I first got here, Elise Woodward, just got named the new voice of Husky football.
9: Oh, I heard you earlier. I was listening to your show. My satellite got stuck. I wasn't trying to listen to your show, but yeah,
8: no, I'm sure
9: I heard that.
8: I'm sure that was the case. I mentioned that I'm a star maker because I can go through the list of people. Chris Haynes, I helped start his career. NBA Insider, let's see. Diana Rossini, we worked with her before she went to ESPN. Abby, there's a long list. There's a long list. And I said, I'm a star maker. And 206 says, Ian, if you're such the star maker for your colleagues, what happened with Lund? That's a good question. That's a good question.
9: Exactly. I actually went the other way. But that's me.
10: I'm on the same path, John. Don't worry.
9: Believe me, there's nobody who can help me. You know,
8: And Anders, you either. I heard you chirping. I heard Anders chirp in there. I heard you chirp in there. You're fine, buddy. You're a lot better.
9: Yeah, what are you doing for Anders?
8: He was the voice of 100 stations across the country for soccer, for FIFA. On the IR network. 100 stations. Was it 100?
10: Yeah, 108.
8: Okay, so
9: dude,
8: feel free to apologize to Ian for that one. Huh? Feel free to apologize.
9: Hey, not every tree is perfect. I mean, Belichick's tree is not perfect. Josh McDaniel never worked out. I mean, you get exceptions. It happens. You know?
8: Oh, my
9: Josh
8: God.
9: McDaniel is not a good head coach.
8: Yeah.
9: Hey, by the way, speaking of the soccer guy, everybody up there knows this, but, you know, John Strong worked in Portland, and I worked with Strong for just a period of time, and I'm not claiming anything. We hated each other.
8: I hated
9: John Strong. He was this arrogant, you know, ha-ha-ha, soccer. And I was like, get out of here, man. You're a moron. And now, you know, now I'm like, oh, this guy, we worked together. He's the greatest. That's what I
10: You're trying to take credit for.
9: Like, oh, John. Oh, when we were playing highlights on Westwood One, oh, John Strong, him and I are close. I launched his career. I'll tell you guys the truth. He hated me. I was way too lowbrow for him.
8: Now the guy's making a million a year. He was Canzano's producer for a while. Not even producer, board op. Yeah.
9: I was doing drive time up there, and he was doing middays, and he was Canzano's producer.
8: Yeah.
9: And I would say, you know, crappy stuff about their show all the time. And me and Canzano were good, but I was just joking. And he just, you know, he thought, you know, I mean, he's right. I mean, he, you know, I'm the lowbrow type, you know. I'm chopped liver. He's, you know, he's prime rib.
10: We get that reputation as soccer people sometimes. It's all right.
9: No, I got to admit, he's really good. I mean, he was just a Timbers guy. I'm like, who's this punk? He's not going to do anything.
8: Hey, somebody from the Timbers, right, Andrews, had to have some success along the way.
10: Well, I was about to say, you know, if I learned anything from that, it's once you leave Portland is when you have success. So
8: that's true.
9: Exactly.
8: That's very true.
9: That dude. He's part of my tree, that guy.
8: By the way, you're keeping track of, wow, look at this guy bringing me some food. How nice are you, my man?
9: Come on.
8: People bringing me food here, Lund. It's unbelievable.
9: No way.
8: How nice are these guys?
9: That never happens.
8: Nice. It's crazy nice.
9: Wow.
8: I got to get a break here, but the funny thing is,
9: sure.
8: There was just an interception and a pick six, sort of, you know, in a 7-on-7 drill. Place is going nuts.
9: Yeah.
8: I'm just thinking of all the beat guys right now that are, like, keeping track of the numbers.
9: Oh. You know, I did.
8: That's your favorite
9: yesterday.
8: Thing, isn't it?
9: What's so great about doing radio down here in Arizona is nobody's heard my bits, and I've done this for years, and I know you and I both have. Nothing matters at training camp except for injury. So I did that rant yesterday, and I ranted about camp numbers. And it's funny, one of my favorite people, his name is Nick Wagner. He does ESPN. He does 90s ESPN. And he had camp numbers today, and I emailed him, I couldn't read this on your show. Like, you moron, why don't you take a stand? Take a stand for no camp numbers. You know, be that guy. Maybe we could make it go the other way. And he just laughed about the whole thing. But yeah, camp numbers are the dumbest thing. I think Brock Purdy went 7-for-11 today, but he did throw a pick six at him. I'm trying to think who it was, but I'm just like, oh my God.
10: Isn't every pick a pick six? Because you can't tackle him?
8: Yeah, because you can't tackle him. Yeah, you can't tackle him. So every pick's a pick six,
9: exactly.
8: Unless the guy falls down. Yeah,
9: yeah.
8: It's, and they go nuts.
9: And it's still funny because And the thing that's so funny is that it's like people who don't go to camp. It's like the offense is supposed to keep it together. The defensive coordinator just goes bonkers. And so every time the defense does something, the defensive coordinator's out on the field. He's jumping up and down. The players are freaking. That's why there's camp fights.
8: Yeah.
9: The defense gets to have fun, and the offense, you know, gets screamed at all the time. Anyway,
8: all right, buddy. I got to go. My producer's really good. Unlike John Strong, he's telling me I got a break and I'm late, so I got to do that. So I'll talk to you next week, my friend. See ya.
9: See you guys.
8: That's John Lund. We'll take a break. We'll come back and check your text next.
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33: White victim, female, pretty, wealthy.
32: A white woman's murder shocks the city. A black man from the projects comes forward with information about the case.
34: He says the police are his friends.
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34: 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They turn on him.
32: 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Lee Harris is sentenced to 90 years.
35: I get 90 years for killing somebody I have never seen.
32: Behind bars, Lee finds an unlikely ally in his cellie, Robert. The pair are like chalk and cheese. There's no way their paths would ever cross on the outside. But as a fellow inmate, Robert sees through the lies and vows to do the unthinkable. Clear Lee's name.
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23: Hey, Dan Wilson here, you know. Tough game the other day, you know. Fought hard and, you know, just some tough breaks for the guys, you know. Fought hard, though, you know. And good news, Cal didn't strike out, although he didn't play. And analytics told me that, you know. But he fought hard. He fought hard on the bench, you know. More analytics told me that as well, how hard he fought. You know, he's our leader, you know. And we'll just keep you knowing. We'll keep fighting. We'll keep fighting. We'll keep you knowing, you know. And that's just what we're going to do. You know, I'm fully confident in this team, and we'll get back after it.
0: Oh, God, that's good. By the way, somebody got to him, Anders.
1: Yeah?
0: Because he has tried to avoid saying tough one
1: tonight. The tough one today?
0: Yeah. Because it becomes such a kind of a running joke.
1: Yes.
0: And he hasn't said it the last couple
1: I'm
0: losses.
1: I'm sure someone has mentioned that because it was a thing for a while on social media.
0: It was a very big thing. And yes. He's been very careful about avoiding that along the way. All right, next one. What do you got?
2: Hey, Ian, Seattle sports guy. I want to talk about the launch of our new podcast with our first guests, Sarah Spain and Monica McNutt. We're going to talk about their hate for Caitlin Clark, anything negative that comes to mind, and anything that they dislike about men at all. Tune in right away. Also, tune in tomorrow where our guest will be J.P. Crawford, and we'll talk about why he's allowed to wear a glove and field anything, why he continuously is put in the lineup, and why he's the untouchable Mariner.
0: I like that one.
1: Thought you would.
0: So much hate in this world.
1: I know.
0: I'm curious. God, I think I'm curious tonight, the game. What the crowd's like. I think Storm fans are really good.
1: Yeah, they're great.
0: Because I do believe that Caitlin Clark plays I'll never forget this. Bernie Bickerstaff said this years and years ago. This is how old I am. I was getting a soundbite with him after a game for Como TV when Michael Jordan was fairly early in his career. And he says, man, it's hard because this guy never plays a road game. Talking about Mike.
1: Yeah.
0: And Caitlin's probably like that in some ways, too.
1: Yeah, I think so, too.
0: Right? But I think Storm fans are so diehard. There's enough banners hanging up there.
1: For sure.
0: Tradition of this the tradition of this franchise is different than a lot.
1: And they'll play into the, maybe not into the Caitlin Clark hate, but the fact that you can root against her pretty easily, right?
0: A lot of people like Sophie, too.
1: Yeah, that's true.
0: A lot of people like Sophie. All right, next.
1: Two more.
3: Great point, Anders, on Mike McDonald's OC. Pete Carroll in all his years never, ever had an offensive coordinator go to head coach. Shoddy's now a head coach, but Pete Carroll had nothing to do with Shoddy becoming a head coach. Shoddy did it all on his own. Good for him. But yeah, Mike McDonald is going to be great. I can see him churning out, I don't know, 5 or 6 head coaches and offensive coordinators and defensive coordinators in the next 10 years.
0: Hmm.
1: I hope that's the case.
0: Let's hope. Yeah, I mean, it'd be good and bad.
1: Yeah.
0: It'd be good because it means you're having great success.
1: Right.
0: Right?
1: Right.
0: It's bad because you have no continuity.
1: Right. Ian, I do have some breaking news.
0: What do you got?
1: Sources, this is according to Adam Schefter, Browns and 5-time Pro Bowl cornerback Denzel Ward have reached agreement on a 2-year, $62.2 million deal.
0: Two for 62?
1: Yeah, so that makes him $31.1 million a year. Ooh. I think Devin Witherspoon's price just went up.
0: God, that's like Schneider's. I think he's on the field. I think I just saw him on the field here a minute ago. Yeah, he's like, oh, hang on a second.
1: Granted, that's only a 2-year deal for Denzel Ward, so maybe it might change things a little bit because usually with these players, they can negotiate a higher AAV but less contract length.
0: Yeah.
1: But still, I think if you're Devin Witherspoon, you can't be anything but happy about that news.
0: No. Schneider's probably like, damn, we needed to get this done 2 days ago.
1: Yeah, exactly.
0: All right, you got one more talk back?
1: One more talk back.
0: There we go.
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0: What was the word he used? Ambidestry?
1: Yeah.
0: Like, it wasn't even the right word.
1: Yeah. It's called a switch hitter.
0: That makes it even better.
1: Yeah, it does. It honestly does.
0: That makes it
1: better. I love the music in the background. Well done, the production value, huh?
0: I'm telling you, man. You guys get better every day.
1: It's true.
0: People are telling me on the text line, Caitlin Clark may not play tonight. Game time decision.
1: That would suck.
0: Can you imagine? I spent all this money on that. Oh, God.
1: Yeah.
0: Oh, God. How mad would you be?
1: Yeah, almost as mad as people who wanted to go watch the U.S. men's national team in their round of 16 game, and they the table.
0: Oh, that was so bad. Yeah. We got a couple texts in 494-51. Yeah. I like this with 206. I can't tell if Molly Watt makes me feel better, angrier, or crazier, or if it's even healthy for me at this point.
1: Ah, that's good.
0: Oh, my God. It's so good. It's so good. I don't know, man. But regardless, it's therapeutic. Sigh. Go Mariners. That's from Chip. Yeah.
1: Yeah.
0: We all have different reactions to it, to be honest with you. A lot. I don't know, boys and girls. There's a lot. Let me just point out again. I see all your texts. Most of them regarding the baseball team I'm unable to read on the air.
1: Yes.
0: There's an FCC thing out there. And I mean, I'm not good. Softy does his little, what is it? Shiggles and gets?
1: Yeah, shiggles and gets. Yeah.
0: I'm not good at that. I'm always worried I'm going to screw that one up. So I'm very careful. All right. Are we good for now?
1: Yeah, speaking of him.
0: Yeah, he just sat down. He sat down talking. Great. He's talking to Norm Johnson, Seahawk legend, is here. So he's, you know, walking around. So, all right. We'll take a break. Come back. See you.
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16: From the Fox 13 Weather Center, I'm Chief Meteorologist Brian McMillan. After a chance of showers midday, we'll be looking at sunnier skies this afternoon. High temperatures will be close to 74 degrees. Tomorrow morning clouds and afternoon sunshine with highs close to 76.
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17: Hey, you want to just put them on? Why not?
18: Grab that headset, will you?
14: You want to jump on the air?
18: Just grab the headset. Come on. Look, you're a legend.
14: We're going on the air right now, so whatever conversation we were going to have off the air with this guy, may as well have it on the air, right? So throw those things on.
18: I think he's the all-time leading scorer still.
14: There you go.
18: Are you still the all-time leading scorer?
19: No.
18: Last year.
14: Yeah, Jason. Well, it was Hauschka.
18: Oh, it was.
14: Before him, and then Jason Myers.
18: Put the headset on. Listen, you're.
14: Are you sure? Throw those headphones on.
18: Put the headset on.
14: Are they working? They should be working.
18: They're working, yeah. It's Norm Johnson's here, Seahawk legend.
14: Give me a 1-2-3. 1-2-3.
18: 1-2-3. There you go. Norm Johnson's here. What's going on,
14: okay,
18: Norm?
14: Now wait a minute. Hang on a second. Hey, before we start, you're telling me that Hauschka never passed you?
18: Correct.
14: Okay, I'm going to look that up.
18: Yeah, look that up. Fine, give me an all-time list, will you?
14: Talk amongst yourselves.
18: Softy's going to the list. Norm Johnson, what's going on, buddy? How are you? People, Seahawk fans remember you back in the day.
20: Things are going pretty well.
18: Yeah?
20: Pretty well. It's fun down here.
18: Would you rather be here at Cheney right now?
20: This is a much better day, I think, than we'd ever have in Cheney.
14: I miss Cheney. Cheney was fun, man. What was the name of that little hotel? The Wagon Wheel, whatever it was, the hotel and the main drag there. You get your jet ski out, hit the lake, whatever.
20: I have no idea. We were in the dorms. We never went to the hotel.
18: Were you all Chuck, or did you have Flores too? Who were your coaches?
20: Okay, so Patera was number one.
18: Oh, God.
14: Yep.
20: That's who gave me my job, but he only lasted three games that year.
18: Okay.
20: That was 82. He went into the strike.
18: Then McCormick took over.
20: Yeah. And then Chuck came in the next year.
14: Yeah. Okay.
20: And then it was all Chuck.
14: By the way, you are correct. Just making sure.
20: I know.
14: You know. I mean, look, I'm 53.
20: Come on, Softy.
14: You're 66. Sometimes we need a little bit of a refresher on these things, but
20: times did you make a mistake live on air?
14: Never. I don't do that at all. Yeah.
18: How many times?
14: I'm perfect.
18: His show starts in 10 minutes technically.
14: Technically, how many mistakes have I made before my show even starts? And it's one because I thought Hauschka got you, and I was wrong. Yeah, you've got him by 51 points, by the way.
18: So Norm's number two.
14: Overall.
18: Norm's
14: number two behind Jason Myers. So when Jason passed you, I mean, a lot of guys say, records are meant to be broken. I'm happy for the guy. If I were you, I'd be like, screw that guy. He took my record. I'm pissed. How'd you feel about Jason Myers passing you for point score?
20: I'll tell you, I enjoyed being number one for as long as I was.
14: That's right.
20: I think it was like 38 years or something.
18: It'd be a while.
20: Yeah, I don't know if Jason's going to be able to hold out that long, but
14: That's
18: a long time.
20: That was a long time.
18: So when – I'm going to go back to the Patera days in Cheney. Was it true? No water, nothing for you guys?
20: Yeah, no water. I'd never seen we'd see guys take those little hand towels, because back in the day we had these, they didn't have long ones like out here. You get a little washcloth type of a towel.
14: Right.
20: And they'd have crushed ice in the locker room. And they would make little hard balls.
14: Oof.
20: They'd wrap it up in the towel, and then they'd tie that towel to their belt. And so then they would suck on that every once in a while in the huddle and tie it back onto their butt. It was no water.
14: That was the way to get around it.
20: Well,
14: oh God!
20: But can you imagine trying to go through practice with just a little ball of ice on your?
14: Not at all. I mean, you do that now, you tell players no water, you get sued for crying out loud. I mean, these guys have no idea. I was talking to Millen about that, Hugh Millen. You know Hugh Norm about how these guys today have no clue.
20: No clue
14: what you guys went through with 2 days and Cheney, 105 degrees, dusty. This is like a 5-star hotel.
20: Do 9-on-7 all the time. Not that it mattered to me, but I used to like watching all that. The men were men back in the day.
14: Yeah. Oh, I love it.
18: Well, that's it. Like, now the GPS is out there, and if the GPS clicks on, they're going too hard or this and that, they kind of shut things down.

0: golfer at some point.
1: Wow.
0: You know, and he just could jump. I mean, he was just so graceful.
2: And he scared the daylights out of people, didn't he? Absolutely. He just scared the hell out of people.
0: Absolutely. And one of the hardest hits, though, I've ever seen was against Ken Easley.
2: Mm-hmm.
0: He was it was actually at UCLA. I remember him what was the play? It was a I don't even remember, but he got blindsided. No, I'm trying to think of what actually happened in the play, but I saw it coming. I was sitting there on the sidelines, and I saw Kenny running sideways like this, not seeing this other guy, and I think it was like a running back coming, and he clocked him hard.
1: Wow.
0: Back in the back when you could get hit,
1: yeah,
0: you know, when they
1: right,
0: allowed you to hit.
1: Right. I thought you were going to mention the Mike Harden, Steve Largent.
0: Oh, that was huge. That made me cry when Largent hit him, because that was such a cheap shot, the first one.
1: Right,
0: you know?
1: Yeah.
0: Oh, and they clocked Steve. That was terrible. And to see that coming, and the next one, and he, you know, hits him and fumbles and everything.
1: Yep.
0: I was tearing up. I was so happy for Steve.
1: We were right there with you, man.
0: I love that.
1: You're 66 years young, Norm, before you go. They're playing the Oscars music in the background there. If I told you, go out there and give me one from 40. Could you make it?
0: You know, I could visualize it. That's about as far as it would get.
1: I love it. Good for you.
2: 30? 35? Extra point? 33?
1: Yeah.
2: 33? Yeah. Can you do the extra point?
1: How about from the 10, 20 yards?
0: Maybe with a couple weeks of practice and getting my leg ready.
1: There you go. Well, you're still the best in our eyes, man, but we're old. So
2: yeah, exactly.
1: Go ask the kids who they think the best is.
0: All right, well, thanks,
1: guys. No help.
2: Norm Johnson, second all-time leading scorer, was the all-time leading scorer for
1: 30-plus
2: years.
1: He was right. He was right.
2: What do you got coming up today?
1: Florio's on today. Elise, the new voice of the Dogs football team. How about that? Will join us. Sam Darnold is going to come over.
2: Oops.
1: Sam Darnold with all time right. is going to pop on. 41 yards. Sam Darnold
2: what
1: will
2: time?
1: Join us here. Probably around 4 o'clock or so.
2: All right.
1: And then Wilner at 5. And then Brian Schmetzer. The boys have lost 5 in a row. He needs a little therapy, I think, from us. We'll give it to him at 5:45 tonight.
2: Because Jackson's not helping. That's for damn
1: sure. He will. He
2: all
1: will.
2: Right. All right. We'll see you. Bye.
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21: Hi, boys and girls. Day number four for Seahawks training camp here at the VMAC. 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
21: That guy, by the way, will join us in about 7 minutes from now, Mike Florio. Normally on Wednesday, will join us on Tuesday, so stick around for him. Big news for the Mariners, eh? Reinstating Rob Refsnyder Buddy Kennedy has been let go, DFA'd by the M's. The M's lose 3 out of 4 to Texas. Start a three-game series at the Dodgers tonight. Luis Castillo, Emerson Hancock, and Bryce Miller will be on the mound for the M's in L.A. Texas, by the way, is at Tampa. Houston at the Angels starting tonight. Some news in the NFL. The Eagles have made Jalen Carter the highest-paid defensive tackle in the history of the NFL. 4 years, $152 million extension with $106 million guaranteed. And Baker Mayfield plans to report to Buccaneers training camp without a new contract and become a free agent at the end of the year. Vikings giving right tackle Brian O'Neill a brand-new 4-year, $96 million extension. And the Huskies today, how about this? The question, who will replace Tony Castricone as the voice of Husky football, has been answered. Elise Woodward is the first female full-time voice in the history of college football radio. Elise Woodward named today as the replacement for Tony Castricone as the voice of the dog.
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21: 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Jackson, I'm thinking that when we have Elise Woodward on, the new voice of Husky football coming up at 3:30, we got to find a couple of our favorite drops for her to come on the air at 3:30 today. I believe the this is a whooping one. We have that somewhere, right? Got to find that. We're going to have a lot more Elise calls now because she just got named the voice of Husky football. So congrats to Elise. Could not be happier for her. No question about it, man. I wonder how Troy feels about his wife having a brighter star than he does. We'll talk to him maybe about that later on down the road. I'm kidding, by the way. I'm kidding. Sorry. But I am so fired up for Elise, man. So happy for her. She's earned it. She's an ex-Husky. She paid her dues on the sideline for a long damn time. And Elise is going to join us at 3:28 and talk some Husky football and what it means to her to have this gig. Mike Florio will join us in a matter of minutes. Sam Darnold's going to join us, Jackson, probably sometime in the 4 o'clock hour, which means we probably won't be talking much Mariner baseball until about 4:30 or so, which I think a lot of people out there might think is a good thing.
3: Good,
21: by the
3: yes,
21: way.
3: Good.
21: All right? Well, the news came down today. Rob Ref Snyder, the savior, is back. Buddy the Elf Kennedy has been designated for assignment. And look, guys, here's the deal. And I saw this tweet. I think it was from Como or Cairo, or it may have been KCBQ. I got no idea. KSTW, whoever, if those guys are still around. That the Mariners are actually closer to a playoff spot right now than they were at this time a year ago. And they're right. They were like 4 or 5 games out in the standings. The difference was, back then, you were having guys having career years like Cal Raleigh. That's not happening right now. The difference, though, with this team, again, and Ref Snyder is another example, Jackson, of all of that. Can Rob Ref Snyder just hit lefties for a couple of months, right? He hasn't hit them all year long. Can Cal Raleigh give you a couple of months? Can Josh Naylor give you a hot couple of months? If this team can play to their potential for 2 months, not above their potential, but just to their potential for 2 months, am I crazy saying that I still think these guys will win the West and make the playoffs?
3: You're not crazy because of how bad the West is. Like, the Rangers and Astros both are genuinely not great teams. They're okay. They're solid. They're fine. Whatever word you want to use in place of that. But, like, you're not crazy, but I think it is a little bit wishing to hope that everybody plays to their potential. It's just there's been nothing that has been shown this season to make me believe that for 2 months everybody can play to their potential.
21: Well, here's the thing. I mean, nobody, or at least those 3 or 4 guys that we talked about, they haven't done it so far. What are the odds of them all turning it on together in the final 2 months of the year? Probably not going to happen, but can you get 2 of them? Can you get 2 guys? Can you get Cal and Naylor to kind of pick it up a little bit? I mean, Julio has not been great, but he hasn't been terrible. He hasn't been Cal terrible. He hasn't been Ref Snyder terrible. He's at least giving you some type of presence in the lineup, man. I mean, Josh Naylor hasn't hit a home run for almost 6.5 weeks, for God's sake. So I think what you're asking is just for two of those guys to step up and deliver something of value in the final couple of months of the year. And then for your pitching staff to, you know, pull their heads out, right? What we saw in Texas wasn't good enough. They had a 9 ERA against the Rangers. And it feels like, and it kind of sounds like, this whole piggyback thing is DOA, which I'm totally fine with that. So let's let these guys kind of get back to some kind of freaking routine for the last 2 months of the year and see what happens. Let's get to Mike Florio right now.
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21: All right, we're back at the VMAC on a busy Tuesday afternoon. 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It's like when the wife leaves and you get the dogs all to yourself, just hanging out, watching TV, having a good time with the guys. The wife's out doing her thing. No Dick today, so I get Mike Florio all to myself.
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22: So, wait, are you saying that if I had stayed on my original day, I wouldn't have had to do this with just you? Is that what you're telling me?
21: Correct, but it would not have been as meaningful to me, and I know that means something to you.
22: I have many regrets in the life that I've lived for 61 years and nearly 2 months, and this is just the most recent.
21: What's going on with Kyle Shanahan, dude? And did the Niner media keep this thing quiet at the request of the organization for a week or so? What's happening?
22: Well, every news organization in every city has employees who constantly monitor the sources of public record. And in newspapers throughout the country, small towns especially, you flip open the paper on a Sunday and you see all the marriage licenses, all the divorce records, all the property transfers, all sorts of stuff that doesn't just involve public figures, it involves everyone. So you monitor these things and you look for something that would be interesting to the people that you serve. So in this case, either no one was monitoring the available records in Palo Alto as it relates to automobile accidents, or they knew about it and they didn't do anything, or the public authorities exercised discretion to slow play and downplay and otherwise conceal as best they could for as long as they could what had happened. That's what's so weird about it. And ESPN clearly coordinated with the 49ers. The 49ers announced at noon Eastern on Saturday. 1 minute later, Schefter confirms the announcement with information about the injuries that wasn't in the 49ers announcement. Then a minute later, ESPN posts an article at its website with all sorts of other details. So this thing was carefully orchestrated as to how it would be released. As it relates to the people who cover the 49ers, I suspect that some had an idea. Some may have actually known. Right. And if they had an inkling that something was off, they didn't act on their natural curiosity. And even if you don't report it, the idea that you are not going to exercise the basic curiosity, and that's what journalism really is, it's putting curiosity in motion for the good of the people. If you don't even try to find out what it is that's going on that seems off, are you really doing your job? So I think the whole thing was strange. And of course, instead of doubling down and trying to get more details about the situation, some of the people in the 49ers press corps decided to just be mad at people who were pointing out what was going on, which made it even more sad and comical at the same time.
21: Right. Well, this is just another kind of messy chapter to a lot of what's going on down there in Santa Clara, and I'm sure Hawk fans love it. And I mean, I guess the other question is, you know, Brandon Ayuk, it seems like every other week we're asking you about Brandon Ayuk and his situation. Why is he still a member of the 49ers at this point?
22: Because he hasn't filed the paperwork with the league office to be reinstated to the team's roster. It's that simple. That's the posture. He's on the reserve left squad list. The only way he's back on the roster is to file that paperwork with the league. He said he's not going to do it. He has to do it. He has to show up and he has to say, I'm ready to go to work. And at that moment, they'll either have to let him go to work and risk owing him more than $26 million this year if he suffers a season-ending injury in the weight room, on the practice field, wherever, or cut him. And they would most likely cut him, and he would have his clear path to the Commanders, which he seems to want. But he's just being stubborn, right. And I don't know that anyone's advising him. And if anyone is, they aren't paying attention, and he's not paying attention. And the 49ers don't have to do anything. They have nothing that is forcing them to act. They can just leave him in limbo indefinitely. And my guess is that he's just not going to play this year. Unless he has a major change of heart, the train's going to start rolling week one, and we're going to forget about Brandon Ayuk.
21: Well, Mike Florio's with us, and Mike, let's stay in the NFC West for a minute. I know where Sean McVay today said that Aaron Donald's in training, things are going good, but there's no comeback decision imminent. I mean, this reeks of a guy that just says, you know what, I'm coming back, but I'm not taking part in training camp. I'll be there the week before the first game of the year. Let me put it a different way. How surprised would you be at this point if Aaron Donald did not make a comeback with the Rams?
22: I think it's all moving toward Aaron Donald making the comeback with the Rams. And at some point, he needs to be there. There's only one defensive starter who was there the last time he played. There's only a handful of guys that were on the team when he won the Super Bowl to cap the 2021 season. He needs to get to know these guys. He needs to get comfortable. But look, I think from his perspective, the calculation is fairly simple. You're expected to come back and play great. The Rams are expected to play incredibly well. People are assuming, if you haven't heard, that they're just going to show up and win the Super Bowl. You have nowhere to go but down. You better be damn sure that you're going to be able to come back and play at a high level. And there's a possibility that Aaron Donald comes back at less than what he was, but because he's not going to be double and triple teamed on every play, he's going to look like he's better than he was. He's going to create more havoc. And the question is, how much can he fill the tank? Now that he's filling the tank up again, how full can it go? Or has the passage of 2 years without playing reduced his maximum total capacity? It surely has to some extent. The question is, how far?
21: Mike Florio with us. Mike, how much trouble is Tony Romo in? Gets the operating while intoxicated charge in Milwaukee, I think it was. And we all saw the mugshot. You know, we all know what happened. We all know there's some criticism of him, maybe for his role at CBS as well, that maybe CBS is overpaying. I don't know. What do you think? How much trouble is this guy in?
22: Well, it's suspicion of OWI, operating while intoxicated. That's the term they use in Wisconsin. He reportedly refused to take a breath test, which results in a one-year driver's license revocation. And even if his license isn't in Wisconsin, I assume there's some degree of national reciprocity where he's going to not be able to drive for a year, which is fitting because he shouldn't have been driving, obviously, in that moment. In this day and age, all you have to do is press a phone on your, or a button on your phone, or a phone on your button. A car comes, picks you up, and it's problem solved. And he's got the more than enough money to handle those situations. So the question is CBS, and I'd have to see his contract. It all comes down to what's in the contract as it relates to termination with cause. They could fire him without cause, but they still have to pay him his $18 million a year. The question is, do you fire him for cause? Can you? Is there something in there that you could say, this is sufficient cause based on this language in your contract? And it could be a gray area that sparks litigation over whether or not they owe him the full $18 million. Who knows? Arbitration, litigation, who knows? There's no indication at this point they're willing to seize on this moment as some sort of a pretext for moving on from Tony Romo. Kind of like what ESPN did last week. They used the occasion of the layoff as a pretext for getting rid of Ryan Clark, I believe. I think they wanted to get rid of him anyway, and this was perfect timing. The DUI, OUI arrest, that could be the perfect cover if they just already wanted to get rid of him, but there's no indication that's what they want to do. So at this point, as long as he doesn't get in any additional trouble, it looks like he's going to be okay.
21: Mike Florio with us. Mike, speaking of money, Jalen Carter, highest paid defensive tackle, history of the NFL, $38 million a year. It's a surprise you at all? I mean, I know that, you know, the next guy sometimes is just the highest paid guy, but it seems like a bit of an overpay for Jalen Carter. What do you think?
22: The only thing that surprised me is the Eagles waited as long as they did to do it, and they paid the price because you had Jeffrey Simmons set the new bar. There may have been another guy that got a contract in there along the way, but Simmons created the floor that, or the ceiling that now became not the floor, but at least, you know, rung number two on the ladder, because Carter got more than he got. And it's always going to cost more if you wait. The Eagles were in a spot where fifth-year option next year, 2027, was going to be more than $27 million. They had to get this done. This guy's a dominant force. He is a one-man wrecking crew. And I think the only hesitation would be, can we count on him to keep bringing it like he is once he gets his financial reward? There was a time, especially some defensive tackles like Darryl Gardner, Albert Haynesworth, they get their big contract, and they aren't the same guy anymore. They take their foot off the gas. Because you know what? it hurts every single play to crash into a bunch of bodies when they're trying to keep you from doing what you're trying to do every snap. You can't get a snap off if you're a defensive tackle. And that swings back to what we were talking about with Aaron Donald. Do you really want to put yourself back in that position? And if you do, how compensated are you going to be? You know, that could ultimately be a hang up. I'm changing gears on you, but you look at what Jalen Carter's getting. That could be a sticking point in whatever negotiations happen between the Rams and Aaron Donald, because Donald shouldn't come back and play for free. He should get whatever his value currently is.
21: Right. Well, you know what, Mike, let me go back to that for a quick second. I want to ask you about Baker Mayfield to close, but going back to Donald, do you think there's a chance that maybe this guy sits out the first couple weeks and, I don't know, shows up in week 4 or 5, or is it more maybe realistic he's there from week 1?
22: He can come back up until, I think it's after week 10. If you're on the reserve retired list, there is a drop-dead date where you've got to come back, and if you don't, he can't come back that year. He can string this out for a while. And really, from the Rams' perspective, I think what they'd like to do is use him on a limited basis and have him at full speed when the postseason rolls around, or week 15 when the first of the two Seahawks games happen on Christmas Day. And maybe the only way to make that happen is to not have him there at all, because if you have him there and you're going to say, oh, we're going to go easy, I think once he gets a taste of it again, he's not going to want to go easy. We've seen that before where, oh, we're going to control his snaps. And then a player's out there and he wants to play football and screw the snap count. And, you know, you put yourself into a position where you may not be as fresh when the postseason rolls around. So there's a lot of decisions they're going to have to make. But the first one is he going to play? And it sure seems like it's trending that way, but we'll see.
21: All right, before you go, it was week number 5 of the NFL season. Baker Mayfield came to Seattle 29 to 33 against the Hawks. 380. Couple of touchdowns. Lit up the dark side defense. He was the front runner for the MVP after that day against the Hawks. If you would have told me on that day he'd have a hard time getting an extension out of Tampa Bay, I would have said you're nuts. But now he doesn't have one, and he's going to camp without one and says he's going to walk to free agency at the end of the year. What can you add to the Baker Mayfield conversation?
22: They can franchise tag him. His cap number this year is just under $40 million. That makes the franchise tag a 20% increase, $48 million just about, if they would tag him. And I've seen reports that he'd be okay with that. Yeah, why not? Why? It's nearly $50 million fully guaranteed for another year of football. And then a 20% raise over that, which would be $58 million, or you walk to free agency. And this is the guy who's always bet on himself. If you watch the quarterback series on Netflix, he didn't win the Texas Tech job. Cliff Kingsbury gave it to Davis Webb. He just left school. He enrolled at Oklahoma with no spot on the football team. And he just ran into Bob Stoops and said, hey, I'd like to play football. Like, okay. But Bob Stoops says no, the guy's career never gets started. So he's willing to bet on himself recklessly. Yeah. And I've been saying, we get to next March, because the Buccaneers believe, I think, that they're ultimately going to offer him more than what anyone else will offer, and he'll stay. But when he becomes a free agent, he can go wherever he wants. He can take less to go to Pittsburgh. He could take less to go to Minnesota. He could take less to go to Seattle. And it was that late season game in 2024 when Sam Darnold lit up the dark side defense.
21: Yep.
22: That put the Seahawks in position to be interested in Darnold. If Darnold regresses this year and Mayfield's available,
21: oh,
22: we saw that they were willing. Hey, listen. We saw that they were willing to move on from Geno Smith and roll the dice, and it felt like a roll of the dice on Sam Darnold. Wouldn't they at least consider the possibility if Darnold – and there's a lot of ifs in that sentence, I know, but
21: right.
22: Not that many. If Darnold
21: right.
22: regresses and if Mayfield plays well, they know what he can do in that building as the quarterback of the opposition, and we've seen – there's been multiple examples. Who's the guy? Sam Howell. Remember when
21: That's
22: they
21: right.
22: traded for him?
21: That's right.
22: They traded for him because he came up and he had a big game. So they
21: Correct.
22: Pay attention to that stuff. So we should
21: no
22: be
21: doubt.
22: Paying attention, too.
21: Mike, I've enjoyed our private time together, and we will talk in a week with Dick back in the mix. Appreciate it, man.
22: I have no problem with private time with you as long as a phone is involved and nothing else.
21: Mike Florio with us, ProFootballTalk.com. 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
12: White victim, female, pretty, wealthy.
11: A white woman's murder shocks the city. A black man from the projects comes forward with information about the case.
13: He says the police are his friends.
11: But out of nowhere, he goes from star witness to prime suspect.
13: 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They turn on him.
11: The system is hungry for a conviction. Lee Harris is sentenced to 90 years.
14: I get 90 years for killing somebody I have never seen.
11: Behind bars, Lee finds an unlikely ally in his cellie, Robert. The pair are like chalk and cheese. There's no way their paths would ever cross on the outside. But as a fellow inmate, Robert sees through the lies and vows to do the unthinkable. Clear Lee's name.
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35: From the Fox 13 Weather Center, I'm Chief Meteorologist Brian McMillan. After a chance of showers midday, we'll be looking at sunnier skies this afternoon. High temperatures will be close to 74 degrees. Tomorrow morning clouds and afternoon sunshine with highs close to 76.
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21: All right, we're back on a busy Tuesday afternoon. Softy, Dick Jackson with you until 7 o'clock. 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Hugh Milne for Dick. 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Well, the long-awaited answer to the question, who will replace Tony Castricone as the radio play-by-play voice of Husky football, has finally been answered. And from what I was told, Hugh, it wasn't even close, that once everybody who was involved in the process, the hopefuls, found out that Elise Woodward had applied for the job, They just pulled their name right out of the mix. They knew they had no shot.
0: Yeah.
21: It was a whooping.
1: This is a whooping. A whooping.
21: An absolute whooping. And here she is now, the first, what we think, by the way, Hugh, is the first full-time female play-by-play voice in the history of college football on a full-time basis. No pressure at all, by the way, on you for that. But Elise Woodward is with us now after the announcement that came down today that she is the new voice of Husky football. How are you? Congrats.
2: I'm not going to lie. I couldn't be better. I love it. It's a freaking dream come true, man. I'm like pinching myself. It is surreal, but I want a lot more. What's a lot more fun is winning. It's a lot more fun to call games when they're winning. So I would love to have that clip that I can just punch in, you know, after every touchdown. This is a whooping. Let's go.
21: Hey, you know what? I think you make it your call. That's your go-to call. You know, the Huskies are killing the Cougs in the Apple Cup in week one. It's right there.
1: This is a whooping. A whooping.
21: Well, Elise, listen, you grew up in Eugene, Oregon, for God's sakes. You played college basketball at UW. You've been doing this for decades on the sideline. You're doing the basketball thing for the WNBA. You're doing the basketball thing for the Big Ten. But I got to assume, knowing you, that this job is a little different and this lands a little differently for you, huh?
2: You're absolutely right. I literally am pinching myself. It's something that I grew up a big college football fan. My brother, you mentioned being from Oregon, you know, he played football for the Ducks. He was 6 years older than me. And, you know, I remember, I have specific memories when the Huskies would come in and just whoop up on Oregon. And I was like, this is amazing. And there was always something regal about the W to me and the Huskies and, you know, everything, it was a first-class university and a first-class city, and everything about it was like, wow. And my dad actually was in the Rotary for a long time in Eugene, and he won a prize when I was in the eighth grade, and it was a Washington Husky sweatshirt. And I'm in the eighth grade, and I was wearing a Washington Husky sweatshirt in Eugene and was like, let's go. Anyway, when I went on my recruiting trip and I got a chance, a player that, you know, they would be honored to meet Don James, but maybe, I mean, I was in awe. I was like, this is the dog father, man. Like, oh my God, I got a chance to pop in his office and he knew my name. Like, obviously he would have been prepped, you know, but I was like, what? This is, I mean, it's fantastic. And, you know, when I got a chance, when they offered me the job to be the sideline reporter, that was a long time ago. And I just was pinching myself, and it is the honest truth that every time that smoke, when those guys get ready to come out the tunnel and I'm on the sideline, like, I say a prayer and I'm of gratitude for having the opportunity to have this, because it is so special to be a part of the University of Washington and the football program and these fantastic athletes that I've had a chance to cover. And I mean, just I've seen so many legends and so many times I've had goosebumps, and you know, I'm just so thankful. I just can't even believe it.
0: Well, Elise, we're delighted for you, and congratulations, well-earned. You know, Dave opened his comments mentioning it, that perhaps you're the first woman play-by-play announcer in all of the college football history.
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0: So there'll be a day, as we all know, that they will stop talking about that. That's not going to be for a while. That's going to be how it's presented, what have you. Talk about your feelings in that regard, and how you approach that, the fact that you're going to be talked about with that component.
2: Yeah, you know, guys, I appreciate that question. It's something that, for me, I take a tremendous amount of pride in, and I've compared it. I hope I'm like, you know, the big guys up front being an offensive lineman and opening up holes for people behind you. I never want the focus to be on that. I've always just worked extremely hard with the hope that I've earned the right, and it has nothing to do with the fact that I am a female, but I hope that, you know, ultimately that because I do a good job, because I know my stuff, because I prep, because I care, all of those things in my passion for every assignment I have, no matter what the sport, that other people behind me will have the opportunity. And I think it really is important. I think back on it, and it's so hard because you just don't know growing up. Like, you know, I was dumb enough when I was a young kid in elementary. I wanted to play in the NBA. There was no WNBA. And I was like, let's go. That was my goal. And then it was like a chance for, there was no female play-by-play announcers when I was growing up. And so I was like, okay, what am I going to do? I was an analyst for basketball. I was a reporter. I was a host. I did all these things. And I did have somebody tell me when I was in the business, like, you know, just like in college, I think it was early in my career that when I was pursuing this, that it's tough. Females, you know, being play by play, I don't know the voice range if it's possible. And I think it's so important because I think it does take people getting used to hearing female voices because it's something that's newer. Right. But there's been so many that have come and so many that are good and so many that are breaking barriers. And, you know, I just hope that, like I said, that people will come to appreciate all the passion and the hard work. And, you know, I hope that I can shine a light on UW and these fantastic athletes and their stories. And I just, as a former athlete, and, you know, I was telling somebody earlier today that, like, Juan Garcia is one of my favorite Huskies, a center. And he told me one time, he's like, I don't know if people understand. He's like, I get 12 times to go out this, to do this in a whole season, 12 yeah. times in 365 right. days. And I'm a lineman. I do it and I only play half the game. And I'm like, man, I feel the same way. Every time I get a chance to get on the mic, it's like, I do it a lot more than 12 times a year, but it's like, it's an honor and it's my job to you know, tell the stories of these athletes. And it means so much to so many people and alums. And so, you know, it's something I take very seriously and with a tremendous amount of pride. I know there's a huge responsibility and I just hope I do right by Husky alums like you, Hugh, who bleed this, and Husky boosters and Husky fans and people who love Husky football and gather on Saturdays. Like I know it. I love it. And so it's my job to try to do everything I can to bring these stories to life for UW.
21: Yeah. Well, you're going to do great. I know you're going to do great. I also know that we're going to have a hell of a lot of fun, by the way. Okay, so I can't wait for that, number
2: That's
21: one.
2: Right.
21: But then, you know, Elise Woodward's with us. Elise is the new radio voice of Husky football. You'll hear her on this station in the fall. And, you know, I'm just curious before you go. I mean, look, you've been doing the Portland WNBA team. You've been doing Big Ten women's basketball. There still may be some fans that maybe haven't had a chance to hear you call the game or maybe call a football game. You did three of them for Tony, I think, at the end of the 21 season. And God bless you, when things were going to hell in a handbucket, you were there for that football team to broadcast those three games, for crying out loud. And I've always said,
2: been through it all, Softy.
21: Yeah, no doubt. I mean, for me, I just want to hear a play-by-play person who's as pissed off as I am when things aren't going well and as fired up as I am when things are going great. So, tell people about your style. Like, for people that have never heard you do a game before, basketball or football, are we going to hear that? We're going to hear that passion on the air.
2: You know, I think the number one thing that I want to have come across the airwaves, and it's different in radio than it is in TV, but most of the time, once you're off of the open in TV, people don't see you. They just hear you. And it's a different medium, but I think the most important thing is to, I want people to have fun. Like, we're all here because we love football or we love the sport we're watching. Like, you want to be entertained. You want to have fun. You want to know stories. Like, if you're not even a fan of Husky football, why are you listening? Why are you watching? Right? Like, I want to give them some nugget. So like, oh, I didn't know that. Oh, that's my new favorite player. I want to put these guys in the best light. And, you know, that's my thing. My style is I want it to sound like I have a smile on my face. But, you know, sometimes it's going to sound like I'm pissed off because I'm right there with you.
21: Right.
2: You know, it's a good thing. It's a good thing I didn't have a live mic on the sideline for many times because, you know, I got the mic turned off on some games and some seasons. But, you know, the main thing is that I'm a dog, man. Like, I feel it. The 0-12 season, I was right there every game with interviews, like, having to hurt along with those guys. Like, this sucks. And I was there, you know, the team going to the national championship and the elation and the feel good and Husky Nation coming together. And, you know, we can't predict and we can't control what happens in the outcome of a game. And that's the worst and I think the hardest part for broadcasters. Like, we want every game to be a blowout and every game to be, you know, purple rain all over the place, and God dang it, that's the hope and the goal.
21: Yep.
2: But our job as broadcasters is to make sure that we're telling the true story and we are there, and we're not, you know, we can't let our emotions dictate calling the proper broadcast. So that's the goal and the intention, that's for sure.
21: I love it. Well, the last thing I want to do, I'll just leave you with this. I'm proud as hell of you, number one. You know that. Number two, I would never compare you ever to Tony Castricone or ask you to fill his shoes or Rondo's shoes. But there's a tradition of the play-by-play person for the Husky football team providing food and post-game booze for the radio crew. So I hope that tradition doesn't go away.
2: I got you, Softy.
21: All right.
2: You know what? Hey, man, I got you on that. You just put in your request.
21: You're the best.
2: I will have that for you. Guaranteed, man. I got you.
21: All right. I love it. Hey, go get them, and we'll catch up in a few weeks, all right?
2: Let's go. I appreciate you, Saucy. You too, Hugh. Let's go, dog.
0: Congrats, Elise. Enjoy. You've earned it. Enjoy.
2: Thank you, Hugh.
0: You all bet. Right.
2: Appreciate it. Appreciate it.
21: Bet.
2: All right.
21: Elise Woodward, you too. Elise Woodward with us on the air, the new radio voice of Husky football. How about that? Great stuff. We'll get a break. 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
16: 49ers coach Kyle Shanahan clarifying with reporters today the car accident he was involved in was his fault. He says he took his eyes off the road briefly to find his phone, which had fallen between the seats, and his car went into the other lane. No word on when he'll return from his injuries. 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I'm Frank Arity.
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21: All right, here we go. Back here at the Virginia Mason Athletic Center, Sam Darnold will join us in a matter of minutes on the radio show. We'll get cracking with him in about 20 minutes from now. But Hugh Millen's in for Dick Fain. A little Fun with Audio, a little pregame before Sam Darnold joins us in about 20 minutes from now. Hey, Hugh, did you happen to hear that?
28: What's that, Dick?
21: Why don't we start, by the way, Hugh, in baseball. On the MLB Network this morning, insider and columnist Joel Sherman talked about the pressure on the Mariners and Jerry Dipoto as the trade deadline looms next week.
29: They've had this pressure, and they've had an advantage over every other team in the sport for 3 years now. They have the same starting pitchers going round and round when everybody else... You know, we talk about wasting Paul Skenes in Pittsburgh, who's a singular, though great, player. This is wasting a whole rotation. They're about to lose control of the cost and these players, and they haven't fully maximized on it. Between now and 6 p.m. on Monday, I think Jerry Dipoto is under as much pressure as any other executive in the sport because they need to find a late-inning reliever and at least a bat while hoping that Cal Raleigh wakes up. This is a desperate time for a team that must get in, and really, I would argue, must win the division.
21: Yeah, they still have the sixth best ERA in the majors and third best in the American League, and to be struggling to even be a playoff team is, I mean, hell, Hugh, they led the league in ERA 3 years ago and missed the playoffs entirely.
28: Yeah.
21: If they don't get to a World Series with this rotation, the Kirby, Miller, Hancock, Castillo, Brian Wu era, to not even make a World Series with that group when people back in the day were trying to compare them to Glavin, Maddox, and Smoltz, which I always found to be a little bit ridiculous. I mean, let's let this thing play out for a while.
28: Right.
21: But to not even make a World Series, if they got to bust this thing up starting on Monday, that's a huge miss, man. Huge.
0: Well, they're operating with eight guys, right?
21: Yes.
0: Seven right-handers. So what's your reaction to that? I mean, in theory, we're playing that soundbite because that's an objective voice coming from the MLB Network, right?
21: I think he's exactly right. I mean, they might have the deepest pitching staff in baseball when it comes to rotation, and then you throw in Kate Anderson and Ryan Sloan in Double-A Arkansas in the minor leagues, and I don't know, man, to be struggling this mightily, to be under 500 with the number six ERA team in baseball, number three in the American League. I know the guy's been banged up, and some guys have had their ups and downs, but that's just a massive waste.
0: But do you do you get a late inning guy? You're not going to want to trade a starter for a late inning guy. You're not going to supplant Munoz.
21: No. Well, you could go after Mason Miller and make him your closer and put Munoz in the eighth inning. And then just, you know, completely stack it, right? You know, with two guys that can close the game for you.
0: Hancock or something?
21: Hancock's probably on the way out of here. I mean, I wouldn't trade him for Mason Miller, but I would trade prospects for Mason Miller. Absolutely. I mean, Mason Miller's got...
0: Cade Anderson for Mason Miller?
21: No, not a chance. He's got 3 years left on his contract. I mean, that's a move you would make over the offseason anyway to go after a guy like that. So why not make it right now? All right. Hey, Hugh, did you happen to hear
1: that? What's that, Dick?
21: Let's go to number one. Let's finish today, in the world of Gaelic football. Hugh, talked about that yesterday. You know what Gaelic football is, by the way? Mayo, a team from Castlebar, Ireland, had gone 75 years...

0: before they finally won a championship.
1: Crazy. Yeah, that's
0: their
1: that's
0: announcers
1: the sound
0: would of,
1: yeah.
0: be going freaking yeah. nuts, man. Oh. You ever follow Gaelic football? You know what it is, by the way?
1: No, I'm just trying. I'm very ignorant to
0: a combination
1: of
0: rugby, soccer, and basketball, where they kick the ball, they throw the ball, and they actually dribble the ball. And apparently in Ireland, it's a big damn deal. We're going to break. Sam Darnold, who I guarantee has never played Gaelic football, set to join us next on 93.3 KJRF.
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1: If you're hearing this, you should be concerned about the Asian longhorned beetle, an invasive species that's destroying our trees. 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
0: Look up, look down, look around. Look up, look down, look around. In the trees and on the ground, 'cause the ALB must be found.
1: Some signs of the ALB are dime-sized holes on tree trunks, a sawdust-like material called frass, and the beetle itself, with a long black body and white spots.
0: Look up, look down, look around. Look up, look down, look around. In the trees and on the ground, 'cause the ALB must be found.
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2: Here's what you've made popular by getting your stream on. Starting us off this week is I Will Find You on Netflix. That's followed by the final season of The Bear on FX on Hulu. Stewart Fails to Save the Universe on HBO Max debuts at 8. The five-star weekend starring Jennifer Garner on Peacock holds the 7th spot, with House of the Dragon on HBO Max sliding back to 6. Will Ferrell's new comedy The Hawk on Netflix debuts at 5. And Widow's Bay on Apple TV is finally out of the top 3 at 4 this week. Season 3 of Silo on Apple TV captures the 3 spot. The action drama Lucky on Apple TV is in at 2. And grabbing the top spot this week is the new action comedy Ride or Die on Amazon Prime Video, your number one stream show.
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4: All right, boys and girls, here we go on a busy Tuesday afternoon, live from the Virginia Mason Athletic Center. 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
5: Bill Parcells is a freaking prick.
4: Mariners lose 3 out of 4 to the Texas Rangers yesterday. They now head to the Dodgers starting tonight for 3. Castillo, Hancock, Miller will pitch in L.A. against the Dodgers. Rob Refsnyder has been reinstated, by the way. Buddy Kennedy has been DFA'd by the team. Texas, by the way, if you're keeping track already, at Tampa. Houston tonight will travel to the other L.A. team in Anaheim, the Angels. News in the NFL, Jalen Carter has just been named the highest paid defensive tackle in the history of the NFL with a brand new 4-year, $152 million deal with $106 million guaranteed. And Tampa Bay quarterback Baker Mayfield reporting to training camp without a brand new contract. He says he plans to play out the year and then hit free agency when the year comes to an end. One note in the NBA, Warriors forward Draymond Green returning to Golden State on a 1-year, $27.7 million deal.
6: Sam Darnold with time, looking deep downfield into the end zone. Touchdown Jets, Robbie Anderson. And the first TD throw of Sam Darnold's career goes 41 yards.
4: So the last time we had Sam Darnold on the air, we actually brought that up with him and played that. So for all the people out there doing, you got to bring it up, you got to bring it up. We've already been there. We've already done that with him. But we are such big fans of Sam that we know how long his first touchdown was. And it's got nothing to do with our affinity for Sam. It was all about Beth Mowins. And how crazy is it now that Sam Darnold's here, not just with a year under his belt, but a Super Bowl championship, man. That we've been playing that clip for 6 or 7 years on the radio show.
7: I didn't even know that that was connected.
4: Yeah.
7: That's him. I heard you do 41 yards. I didn't know it was.
4: Come on. Really,
7: I didn't know. Yeah,
4: You didn't know what quarterback it was?
7: Well, usually when we play it, we just go 41 yards.
4: All you hear is
6: 41
4: this.
6: 41 yards.
7: Yeah, I didn't know that that was related to a Sam Darnold touchdown pass. No,
4: that's
7: I did not
4: Robbie
7: know
4: Anderson, who I believe now goes by the name Chosen. Although he may have gone back, by the way.
7: Okay.
4: And Sam Darnold with the Jets connecting on his first touchdown pass. And that guy right there is a Super Bowl champion quarterback for the Seattle Seahawks. Well, he's going to join us in a matter of minutes here. He's got a post-practice routine that he goes through. I don't know, maybe he goes inside and does some yoga. Who knows what he's up to, right? But whatever he's doing, it's working. So as soon as he's done with his post-practice routine, he'll pop over and say hello to us. And, I mean, I don't know, man, pretty good year for him. He wins the title, gets married. He's making $35 million bucks. He's probably a year away from a brand new contract with the Seahawks. It's damn good to be slinging Sammy right now, pal.
7: Oh, is it ever? You know, I just couldn't be more happy for the guy when you consider he's drafted as a 20-year-old, gave up 2 years of eligibility at USC.
4: Yeah.
7: And goes to the Jets, plays for two offensive coordinators, both of whom, when they got fired,
4: right,
7: they never got a job in the NFL again. Mm. Gone. Mm. Done. Not even a tight end coach job. Nothing. Not even an analyst. So you watch the tape from those days, and I think he was really handcuffed. And you know what? He persevered. And, you know, a lot of people said a lot of things about him that,
4: right,
7: that I didn't think were fair at the time.
4: Yep.
7: I still don't think they were fair, but you know, somehow he emerged from it all, and it's a great story in perseverance. And now, you know, you look at you know, people last year were talking about his turnovers.
4: Yeah.
7: He also led the NFL in yards per dropback.
4: Mm-hmm.
7: That's all pass attempts. That's all sacks. That's all scrambles, and we've talked about the correlation that it has to winning. It's up in the 700s, and meanwhile, turnovers is at 10.
4: Right, right.
7: And so everybody's all getting our panties in a bunch about a statistic that has basically no correlation to winning.
4: Well, he had, just going back to the turnovers for a second, I'm glad you brought that up, because I remember kind of challenging that a little bit, as did you too. I mean, nobody's had Sam's back the way you have, not even me. I was excited for the guy to be here, but I will admit that I was more of a, hey, let's wait and see what happens kind of guy, right? So, and he showed us, but he had 21 turnovers total a year ago. 7 lost fumbles, 14 interceptions. 7 of them came over a 2-week period between Arizona and the LA Rams.
7: Yeah.
4: So my question has always been, okay, does the guy really have a turnover problem, or did he just go haywire for maybe a couple of weeks last year?
7: Yeah, I mean, I think he obviously, the wheels kind of came off and he unraveled against the Rams down in Inglewood.
4: Mm-hmm.
7: And, you know, I probably should have developed that assertion, because those who haven't heard me say it before, they go, what are you talking about? What do you mean turnovers don't have a correlation? That I'm just telling you that if you run, this is 5 1-year studies.
4: You're right.
7: And the reason you do that is because you want to say for each year what quarterback statistics correlate to winning the most.
4: Mm-hmm.
7: And over the most recent 5 years, if you put in a column quarterback turnovers,
4: right,
7: and you correlate it to the next column, which is win percentage,
4: right,
7: it comes out with a correlation of 0.010. That's 10. And think of it like a batting average. Think mm-hmm. of a guy batting 10. And mm-hmm. by the way, it's a positive correlation. One would think it's a negative correlation, that the more turnovers you have, the fewer wins you have, and that they'd be negative correlated. They're actually positively correlated in the most microscopic level. 10 is basically like, did I tie my shoes on the left side first or the right? There's no correlation to that.
4: Right.
7: So, in any event, I think it's an interesting study, because when we harp on the turnovers, you know what happens with quarterbacks sometimes is you lose your aggressiveness. And yards per dropback focuses on, hey, we're still going to be big game hunting. We may have some turnovers, but it's in the attempt of finding big plays down the field. And he was number one in the NFL
4: right.
7: in completion percentage over 20 yards, in EPA over 20 yards. Those are passes down the field. And so, I don't know. I thought he he gave you everything you could ever want.
4: Yeah. Well, and, I mean, the thing is for him, like, let's face it, right? He's kind of an unassuming personality, right? You know, he's got kind of an aw shucks, you know, kind of approach to him a little bit. He's not boisterous. He's not in your face. He's not Baker Mayfield with the bandana, you know, running around, you know, sticking flags in the ground in college football, running his mouth, things like that. And that kind of was, I don't know about you, but I thought the team kind of took on that personality a little bit last year. I mean, they were a Super Bowl champion, but, I mean, they were kind of boring, right? I mean, there's no LOB. There's no Marshawn Lynch. There's no Doug Baldwin, you know, speaking his mind. There's no Golden Tate. There's no Percy Harvin. There's no, let's go back and look at the team photo at the Super Bowl where Percy Harvin's got a black eye or vice versa, yeah. Golden Tate, whatever. None of that stuff.
7: Well, you got Devin Witherspoon. He's got a personality.
4: But that's about it, though.
7: Yeah.
4: Right?
7: But I agree.
4: You'll admit this team is lacking a lot of the color that 2013 team had.
7: Well, I would say with Mike McDonald, if you had to say who has more flair,
4: yeah.
7: If a coach can have flair, you know, Pete Carroll in 2013,
4: right.
7: You know, had more of a... an aura about him. Mike McDonald's just more humble. At USC, it's remarkable how people talked about him down there. My son was getting recruited by SC. I was in Clay Helton's office. Clay Helton arranged for Sam Darnold to come by.
4: Mm.
7: So I met him first in Clay Helton's office.
4: Wow.
7: And people around the building, they kept going, well, he's the son of a 300-pound plumber. Just, you know, the salt of the earth. And the implication, obviously, is that he brought middle-class values
4: yes.
7: to USC, which is known to have, to have such panache and flair and what have you. And he just made this imprint on everybody that he just was a, you know, steady Eddie guy. And, you know, you think about where Geno Smith was in his latter days with the Seahawks and – Mike Holmgren talks about quarterback affect.
4: Yeah.
7: Remember when Geno would have interceptions, I mean, he'd go over there, throw his helmet and whine, you know, his face get all contorted, and you could see that he didn't handle it in the most professional of ways, the frustration. And Darnold, even when he had that Ram game down in L.A. with the four interceptions, you know, he chin up, eyes up, chest up. And, he took accountability. He knew he lost the game. We all knew he lost the game.
4: Right.
7: He never shirked from that. But I think that his teammates looked at how he wasn't affected. You know, his confidence wasn't deterred. So,
4: right.
7: So I think that did weigh on the team, wear off on the team.
4: Well, one of the things I want to ask him about, and he's on his way over now, I'll be here in about 30 seconds. Sam Darnold set to join us in a matter of seconds here. I don't know if I've ever heard him talk about this. I'm certain he's been asked about it. You know, I want to ask him about Ernest Jones' reaction to that game in L.A. when he had his back. I mean, I would think that would have meant a ton to the guy, right, that Ernest Jones, you know, unabated, goes out and says, hey, if you don't believe in this guy, go F yourself. Right? I mean, maybe behind closed doors or somebody telling Ernest Jones, or maybe publicly somebody's telling Ernest Jones, hey, man, let's try to tone it down a little bit. And then behind closed doors, they're like, hell yeah, right? That's exactly what this team wanted. So I'd love to get his thoughts on that. But I think Seahawks fans should be very, very comfortable with Sam Darnold right now as the quarterback of this football team, coming off a year where he goes 14-3, 4,048 yards, 25 touchdowns, 11 interceptions, but maybe more importantly, in the two biggest games of the year on Thursday night against the LA Rams, obviously, then the NFC Championship game, the guy steps up big time. Well, here he is, right over here, joining us right now on the radio program. He has gone through his post-practice routine, and he joins us right now on the radio show. We can say it now. He's heard it a bunch over the offseason. Super Bowl champion quarterback Sam Darnold joins us right now on the radio show right here on 93.3 KJRFM. And Sam, look, man, a lot of perks come along with winning a title. Doing this radio show is one of them, by the way. So congratulations on yet another accolade for winning the championship.
5: I tell you what,
4: how's this chance feel?
5: I've been waiting for this, you know, ever since we won. I do appreciate you guys having me on, and appreciate the patience. I know, you know, we all got a, you know, post-practice routine. So
7: we're good?
5: Yeah, man, happy to be here.
7: That takes priority. So you have taken a little bit of a route to be at a state where you can look in the mirror and see a Super Bowl champion. It's mm-hmm. what you always wanted. And tell us, there must be some way that that's changed you or maybe the people around you, but there has to be something, you know, given that your path took a few turns. What is it like when you contemplate that?
5: Yeah, I think, you know, I think it would be it wouldn't be very smart to think that you wouldn't change, or like at least people around you would change a little bit, or people would perceive you a little bit different. I think that's obvious. But like, you know, for me and my process and being around these guys already, like in the locker room ever since we got here in April, like our process hasn't changed at all. And we're so locked in on what we can do for this year,
4: yeah.
5: Because we understand that it's a brand new team. And it was great to be able to celebrate the success that we had last year. Great to just be a part of a team like that, but we are moving on, and we're excited about the team that we have right now.
4: Yeah, well, Sam Darnold's with us. I'm glad you mentioned that sometimes it's the people around you, right, that change a little bit. Like, you're still the same dude, right, that we saw back at USC when we're talking to you for Pac-12 Football Media Day nine years ago.
5: That's right.
4: But how are people different? Like, do you get noticed more often? You get more phone calls for endorsements? How's that world changed for you?
5: Yeah, it's, you know, it's different that way. I think getting recognized and, you know, the endorsement deals come in, I think – you know, you just, you gotta, and I think this was good, right? It's like a good learning experiment because, like, I've gone through a lot of, you know, I went through a lot of lows, you know, in the past, and especially early on in my career, maybe not having the success that I felt like I could have had. And so I think you can look at it both ways, right? It's like, you know, you don't have success, people write you off, and you don't listen to them and you keep working. And then all of a sudden you have success. People say you're the best, and they tell you how good you are. And it's the same thing. You don't listen to them. You keep working. You keep doing your thing. Because at the end of the day, like, that's all you can do. You know, you just keep working. Like, for me, I'm just continuing to get better. Like, there were so many examples of you know, how I could have gotten better last year and things that I didn't do well. You know, not that I – things that I can do better,
4: right.
5: I think, is a better way to say it.
4: Right.
5: There's always ways to improve. And, you know, I was just focused on that. You know, this past off season, improving and continuing to, you know, to sharpen, you know, all my tools that I got. So it's been fun this off season to be able to work on that and be able to, you know, spend time with my teammates as well.
7: Well, we want to hear some of those things, but one final thought on, you know, Steve Young, when he won that Super Bowl in 94, he famously, you know, they said, "Oh, the grill is off my back," you know, he had almost like an exhale. Mm-hmm. Do you you know, people have said things like, Sam Darnold can't win the big one, which I about lost my mind about 25 times. Like, are you kidding me? Well, do you want to go back to high school, USC? You know, he's on the shoulders of teammates, the Vikings. You think that wasn't a big game? Like I thought it was nonsense, but you heard it. People said it. Do you then have a kind of an exhale feeling like, nah, I can put those days behind me type of thing? Is there any of that goes on?
5: Not really. I think, you know, and I think a part of that too is like, I didn't think I played my best football in the Super Bowl.
7: Mm-hmm.
5: You know, you always dream. I've said this a lot, but like, you always dream as a quarterback when you win the Super Bowl, you want to throw for 400 yards and you know, have three or four touchdowns. So, you know, I took care of the football, which is first and foremost, like, that's my job. Take care of the football, march the team down the field and do my job that way, especially with the way our defense is rolling that game. You can kind of get a feel for that. And so I just felt like it was my job to protect the ball. But I felt like I could have made a lot more throws, and that makes it a lot easier to kind of put the Super Bowl in the rear view mirror, and just look forward and continue to, like I said, look forward to this season and continue to work and strive towards getting better.
7: Yeah, well, you also navigated the pocket. You actually had more pressures than Drake May through three quarters of that game. But, you know, I'll tell you what I've said to these guys in the air, and then your response. I said, you know, the Seahawks were so damn good, they didn't need Sam to be elite in the Super Bowl. Mm-hmm. Maybe you could argue didn't need him to be elite against the 49ers. But Matthew Stafford was the defense's kryptonite. And that team, everybody, like, they couldn't run the ball 75 yards, under 3 yards per attempt. Everybody, the entire franchise said, "Hey, dude, we got no answers. We need you."
5: Mm-hmm.
7: And you stepped up and delivered in a way that I almost think, like, 25, 30 years from now, when you're, you know, with your grandkids, you know, showing your ring, that almost that NFC Championship game, that's the one this whole city needed you. Nobody's wearing – there's no hardware, there's no parades without what you did in that NFC Championship game. Do you feel anything like that?
5: Yeah, well, first of all, I appreciate that. And, you know, I felt like – I never felt like I had to do anything special in that game. You know, that's just the way the game went, you know, and that's football. That's the beauty of our team too. Like, the team that we had last year, like, it was – you know, we were down in the Thursday night game when we came out with the cool unis against the Rams. Like, we came out, we were down 16, I think. And we were like, dang, man, like, we needed something.
7: Yeah.
5: We needed a spark. We weren't going to put our heads down at all, but we needed something. And Sheed and the special teams unit were able to lift us up. And Sheed took it back, a huge punt return. We ended up getting that weird two-point conversion after scoring another touchdown after that. But, like, and then there's been plenty of times, like, in the Super Bowl where our defense picks us up and they play really well and give us an opportunity to continue to have drives and possessions on the field. And then, you know, as an offense, we picked our defense up in the NFC Championship. Like, that's just the way it goes. But that was, you know, just a special, you know, that's why this team was so special. It was never, like, if the defense, you know, wasn't necessarily getting stops the way that we're used to, we weren't going to blink. The defense for sure wasn't going to blink. Like, you know, that happens. That's part of the game, especially when you go up a great, great offense like that in the Rams. But, yeah, it's just how the game goes. And I think our team was so, so resilient throughout, you know, a lot of the season. And I think a lot of people don't realize the games that we had even before that in the regular season, like the 1 o'clock, you know, the 1 o'clock kickoffs that a lot of people didn't watch where, you know, we won games in so many different ways. And, you know, that really showed up when we needed it the most in the playoffs.
4: Well, Sam Darnold's with us on the air. And Sam, there's a lot to follow up on there. You mentioned Sheed. Shows up, great special teams. I know he'd like to make more of a contribution on offense as a pass catcher. Gets the big contract over the offseason. Tell us kind of what you guys are doing to work on specifically together over the last couple of months to make him a bigger part of the pass offense.
5: Yeah, Rasheed's been great. You know, just his buy-in, I think, just the way that he comes to work every single day. You know, because we all know his physical set. He runs really good routes. I don't think he gets enough credit for how good of a route runner he is. Obviously, he can take the top off and do really good things on special teams. But he also does really good things route running-wise. And so we're going to try to take advantage of that this year. You know, obviously having him, Coop, obviously Jax, and some other guys as well. But so Sheed's been... He's been great, man. It's been really fun. Not only Sheed, but obviously our whole team, but our receiving core, our tight ends, our running backs, our skill positions. Like, you can tell how hard these guys worked in the offseason. You know, coming back in shape, ready to go, learning the playbook even more, because it is a similar playbook to what we had last year, but they're taking kind of that next step, and that ownership you can tell is there with those guys. And Sheed's one of those guys that has really taken, I feel like, another step, and he's just going to continue to get better throughout training camp.
7: Well, all those weapons that you describe, and Sam Darnold with this, you've got a new offensive coordinator, Clint Kubiak, goes on. He's with the Raiders. Brian Flory comes in. Please, for the sake of it, enlighten us. There's got to be a difference. Please don't say there's no difference. There's got to be something, either personality or scheme, whatever.
5: Oh, yeah.
7: You're smiling right now. Tell us how Brian Flory's different than Kubiak and how that relationship is going.
5: It's funny. So... they're very similar personality-wise.
7: How? Okay, in what way?
5: Just stoic, right? I feel like they're both very stoic. They're not going to give you much. Like, if you guys see them at the podium, like, don't expect much out of Flory.
7: Okay.
5: Kind of the same way Clint was.
4: Right. Thanks for the heads up.
5: But he does have, like, he does in the same way Clint did, like, very dry sense of humor. So he's funny that way. But, yeah, he's just, he's incredible, man. Just the way that, obviously, first-time coordinator, so, like, he's learning right along with us, different situations and how to call it and, you know, getting used to calling things, all those things that a first-time coordinator goes through. But he's been great, like, just communicating with the players, communicating with the coaches as well, like, what, you know, with specific position groups. Like, he's really good with the position coaches, like, getting them to get their guys on the right page and get them all aligned with kind of where we want to go as an offense. And he is he's also one of those guys where, like, he's not going to tell us exactly what he wants our identity to be, in kind of the same way Clint did, but, like, we're going to find our identity as we go. And I think that's the beauty of a guy like Brian. Like, he wants us to kind of take ownership of the offense and understand kind of what we do well and communicate that to him as we go throughout training camp and as we get towards the season. So Brian's just a really good communicator, I think, first and foremost. And he's going to bring a lot of great things in the pass game as well. Obviously, the run game, we know what kind of run game he's used to being in San Francisco, and then, you know, all the great scheme that they have there. But, yeah, just the pass game stuff. I think he's really aligned with kind of what we were doing last year and even some other things, too, that he's brought from San Francisco.
7: Do you think you'll have more involvement about game planning or what have you? Is there a feeling in the building? Do you sense there's a feeling like, hey, Sam's earned this now? You know, that type of thing with a new play caller?
5: I let the coaches do their job. I think that's important to kind of have that, you know, to let them do their thing. I don't want to, like, step on too many toes, and it's not necessarily stepping on toes, but, like, I want them to do their job and, like, come up with a game plan. And then obviously as we go, I'm like, hey, you know, maybe instead of you know, this zone beater can to a man beater. Like, maybe we try this man beater this week. Like, I think this would be good versus their certain man covers that they play. So there's little things that, like, I'll, you know, I'll recommend that way. But I'm never going to, you know, if there's a play that I like, you know, I'll say, hey, I like this play this week against this coverage or against this coordinator. But I'm never, you know, I'm not the kind of guy that's going to sit into a staff meeting and, and, you know, try to come up with plays with them.
4: I
5: let them kind of do their thing that way. And, you know, because there is a flow, right, to those coordinator meetings and what they want to do game plan wise. So I'll let them do their thing and kind of, you know, come up with suggestions as the week goes on.
4: Yeah, I love that. Well, Sam, I know you got to go. There's two great quotes that came out of the Super Bowl celebration. Number one,
8: we did not care.
4: Right? And then number two, your teammate, Ernest Jones.
9: I got two words for you.
4: Okay.
9: You.
4: Now, the original of that was after the Ram game.
5: That's right.
4: On Thursday night. What did that mean to you?
5: Yeah.
4: You had a night that you obviously did not want to have.
5: Yeah.
4: Your teammate comes out unabated, says, you don't believe in this guy? F you. We do. What did that mean to you personally that he did that for you?
5: Yeah, me personally, you know, it's funny. It's like, you know, the guys feel that way. But I think to hear it is a different deal. You know, the way that Ernest not only had my back, but, like, I think that's a message. Ernest wasn't necessarily sending that message to me. He was also sending that to the entire team.
4: Right.
5: He was like, hey, like, we're in this together. And it was the same message that Mike's been pushing, but that just kind of shows you his leadership, and really not only his leadership, but how smart he is. Like, he kind of knew in that moment, like, this is what needs to be done.
4: Yeah.
5: And he also knew that I wasn't going to say anything like that. So I think for him to have my back and just the team's back, to have put the team first in that moment, and decide, because when you use those words, right, there's, like, power behind that. As you know, it might not be the best thing to do with, you know, kids watching and all that stuff, but, like, for a locker room,
4: sure,
5: like, you know, there's no BS behind that. And so it was powerful when he did it.
4: No, sure. Totally agree. Hey, congrats, man, on all your success on and off the field too, by the way.
5: Thank you. Yeah.
4: Yeah.
5: Appreciate it.
4: Congrats on the marriage.
5: Yeah.
4: All right. And we'll talk down the road, buddy.
5: Thank you.
4: Good stuff. Sam Darnold with us on the radio program. We're going to break. A lot more to get to on 93.3 KJRFM.
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9: Hey, you know how the world's kind of in a real scary place right now with the horrible stories we hear about every week? I'm Robert Evans. I'm a journalist, and I cover the international fascist movement. And in 2019, July of that year, I decided to do something a little bit different. Instead of covering horror, I wanted to go look for hope. And I found it in a place you might find kind of unlikely, northeastern Syria. The region I visited is known as Rojava, and when the Western media covers it, they mostly just refer to these people as the Kurds. Since 2013, a loose alliance of revolutionaries over there have been fighting to not just drive back ISIS, but to establish something of a utopia, an egalitarian, feminist, eco-conscious community in a place that previously had known mostly war and terror. In the Women's War, I'll take you to this place, and I'll introduce you to the revolutionaries fighting to build it. Brave women who battle for equality with an AK-47, with a spade, and with a pen. Follow me as I travel to a land of war and hope, a place trapped on the edge of utopia and oblivion. I'm Robert Evans. 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
20: From the Fox 13 Weather Center, I'm meteorologist Ilona McCauley. Clouds will continue to clear during the day on Wednesday after starting off with some morning low clouds. Temperatures start off in the 50s. A little warmer by the afternoon with patches of sun, highs near 76.
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5: It's funny. It's like, you know, the guys feel that way. But right. I think to hear it is a different deal. You know, the way that Ernest not only had my back, but like, I think that's a message. Ernest wasn't necessarily sending that message to me. He was also sending that to the entire team.
4: Right.
5: He was like, hey, like, we're in this together. And it was the same message that Mike's been pushing, but that just kind of shows you his leadership, and really not only his leadership, but how smart he is.
4: Well, I got to tell you, I was happy we were able to get that question in with Sam Darnold, man, about Ernest Jones, because I knew he would give us an answer like that, that it was meaningful to him, you know, that he heard that from Ernest Jones. And I don't know about you, Hugh, but I'm going back to those games against the Rams, and Hugh Millen in for Dick Fain. Jackson's back in the studio. I remember watching those first couple of games against the Rams, going to like the third quarter against the Rams, and the defense is getting shoved around. I'm thinking to myself, what the hell is going on around here? Like, this is crazy. Sean McVay is whipping Mike. Remember that? He is whipping Mike McDonald. And then all hell broke loose with that Rashid Shaheed kickoff return, and things started to turn for the better for the Seahawks. But, I mean, you tell me, that thing that Ernest Jones did for Sam Darnold, could you go back and maybe look at that and think, without that happening and without that maybe bringing the locker room together, without that belief they showed in Sam Darnold, do they win the title if Ernest Jones doesn't come out and support his quarterback the way he did?
7: It's pure conjecture. We're not in the head. It's a fair question. It would be a fair inference. I would say it wasn't just that part of the Ram game or that game down in Inglewood.
4: Right.
7: But then if you take the Thursday night game, he had – two interceptions, including one in the early in the fourth quarter.
4: Right.
7: Down going to the north end zone inside the 5-yard line. They deked him on a blitz where the defensive tackle dropped out. He throws it right to the defensive tackle. And at that moment, you could say, oh, my God, our quarterback has a Los Angeles Rams problem.
4: 100%.
7: Because at that juncture, David,
4: right,
7: he had no touchdowns and six interceptions.
4: Right.
7: And obviously, the closer you are to either goal line,
4: right,
7: the more it impacts points. Like, if you're going to throw an interception, do it closer to midfield. But
4: right,
7: if you're down on the 5-yard line,
4: right.
7: I'm sitting there thinking, like, this is going to getting harder and harder to defend.
4: Sure.
7: And then
4: I remember thinking about you, honestly, during those games, during those plays you're talking about.
7: Yeah.
4: I was like, oh my God, Millen's going to have a hell of a time on Monday morning. Backing this guy up.
7: I'm watching. Well, that was a Thursday night, so it was going to be the next morning.
4: Friday morning, correct.
7: And I just like, how am I going to, you know, I've been staunchly defending this guy, but this is really a problem.
4: Yeah.
7: And then somehow that man dug deep, and in that fourth quarter, he came back, he threw the big over route to Barner.
4: Mm-hmm.
7: And by the way, Barner made a hell of a catch on that. That is more difficult than it looks. So they get to the other touchdown, and then the overtime driving down that he threw a corner out to his right sideline.
4: Right.
7: To Cooper Kupp.
4: Right.
7: Tight coverage, and he got his face ripped off. That degree of difficulty to stand in there,
4: mm-hmm,
7: and take that hit and to deliver that ball.
4: Yeah.
7: That's one of the best balls in the NFL for the entire – by any quarterback.
4: I'm glad that you brought up the pressure he was under in the Super Bowl, right?
7: Yeah.
4: Because that's not something that shows up in a box score traditionally. It's not something fans talk about traditionally. He easily, if we saw the same Sam Darnold that we saw between the Cardinal and Ram game earlier in the year – easily could have dropped the ball a couple times, given the Patriots short field, hit from behind, turned the ball over with an easy pick like Averill and Manning in the Super Bowl, and none of that stuff happened in that game.
7: Yeah.
4: And it's like there's real value in that, but nobody talks about it.
7: Well, he had, I believe the number was 17 pressures versus Drake May's 15 through three. Like, he was under siege, but he calmly handled it. Where Drake May is taking sacks.
4: Right, right.
7: He took five sacks,
4: sure,
7: in the first three quarters. Darnold had none. He just found a way to find his hots or scramble out of pressure. And so it just seemed like there was less pressure. But, again, statistically, for the rest of time, 100 years from now, you can look back and say, who was more pressure?
4: 100%. Well, and to be fair to Drake May, I mean, not that I give a damn, but he's in year two and Sam's in, what, year eight or nine, whatever it is,
7: yeah,
4: not eight in the NFL. So he may have that wisdom that Drake May doesn't have, but that's fine, right? Because, as you've said a million times, on that day, that's what they needed, right? The dark side was going to do their job. Drake May was doing nothing. I mean, Drake May had like 88 yards passing after three quarters in that game.
0: I think the team had 88 yards
4: absolute
0: total.
4: Zero in that game offensively. His numbers came in garbage time. So you're telling Sam Darnold, hey, man, the one thing you can do is help these guys out. And he didn't do it. And I don't know if there's a lot of fans out there, honestly, after that four-pick game against the Rams here, where he's got now seven turnovers in eight quarters against the Cardinals and the Rams in back-to-back weeks. That night when they lost to the Rams, if you told somebody he's going to be under more pressure in the Super Bowl than his opponent, but he's not going to turn the ball over one time, I don't know if a lot of people would have bought that, and they certainly wouldn't have bought at that point in time that he'll be in the game to begin with.
7: Yeah.
4: Right?
7: Yeah. Yeah. Well, I just think that the way he dug deep, like for me, let me make a comparison. Now, there's going to be a lot of things that are not apt, but I think the greatest football game I've ever seen by a quarterback is Tom Brady in the Super Bowl against the Falcons.
4: Right, right.
7: Not because it was a Picasso from the first quarter through the end, and he threw for 550 yards or whatever the record is by Norm Van Brocklin, right?
4: Mm-hmm.
7: It's because the first half was really a mess. He had an 86-yard pick six in the Super Bowl.
4: Right.
7: And they're down 25 points.
4: Right.
7: And so it was the having to dig yourself out of a hole part of it that makes, in my opinion, there's several other games you could argue, and you're entitled to your opinion. I think that's the greatest game a quarterback ever played in this sport.
4: Got it.
7: In part because of that. And so if there's any truth in that part, now compare it to what Darnold had. Now, obviously, it wasn't the Super Bowl, and they weren't down by 25 points. But to look in there, you know, imagine this. A baseball player gets up, in the bottom of the ninth with guys on second and third, you know, down a run, two outs. But the guy who's at the plate has already struck out three times.
4: Mm-hmm. Mm-hmm.
7: Do you think it's not harder? He's got three strikeouts in the game.
4: Yeah.
7: Right?
4: Yeah.
7: So when an athlete has to dig deep in that moment, in the clutch moment, and forget the failings of that game, I think that's hard.
4: No doubt.
7: And he did that in that Thursday night game. And so from that point on, when he threw that interception on the 5-yard line in the north end zone, if you then track his passer rating for the rest of the Ram game, and then the NFC Championship game.
4: Incredible.
7: I'm going to get those numbers up here.
4: Complete 180, right? Just a total 180.
7: Like what he had been in the Rams for seven quarters,
4: right.
7: And then what he was in for the next six quarters.
4: In the meantime, the defense was still getting pushed around, right? Like they didn't stop getting pushed around. Fourth quarter, they got pushed around. The NFC Championship, they got pushed around. They had the big stop on fourth down, obviously, but it wasn't like both the offense and the defense flipped the
7: switch. Stafford had 832 yards passing in those last two games against the Seahawks. Six touchdowns, no interceptions. It's the most by a quarterback in the history of football. All games, back-to-back against one opponent, and it's the most yards with no interceptions. Like he was shredding Mike McDonald's defense.
4: And yet he lost both those games.
7: He lost both those games, but
4: incredible.
7: Who was the guy most responsible for losing it?
4: Sam Darnold. Let's
7: get
4: a break. Testimonials, and then we'll switch to some college football at 5. More Hawks at 5:30. John Wilner joins at 5 on 93.3 KJRF.
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20: From the Fox 13 Weather Center, I'm meteorologist Ilona McCauley. Clouds will continue to clear during the day on Wednesday after starting off with some morning low clouds. Temperatures start off in the 50s. A little warmer by the afternoon with patches of sun, highs near 76.
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14: Alyssa's best call is obviously the hot microphone moment. Okay, that might be the worst bleeping call I ever saw.
4: See, here's the problem, Jackson. We got so many freaking Elise drops that we got to choose from.
7: Yeah.
4: I honestly don't know which one is which.
15: I'm cold-hearted. You know what?
4: Okay. I mean, which one are
16: we talking? This is a whooping! A whooping!
4: I just go through them all until I find the one that you're talking about. But, I gotta get myself edumacated on these Elise Woodward drops, man, because there's a ton.
15: Hey, are you poking me?
4: To choose from.
7: Keep
4: all
7: going.
4: Right, what do you got?
7: Oh, no,
4: Jackson?
7: Keep going.
4: We have to keep going. All right,
7: to find the one.
15: It's so tantalizing when you look at his package.
16: Okay, let me tell you something. That might be the worst call I've ever seen.
4: The funniest part, you, about that call. What do you think the funniest part is about that call? This one right here.
16: Okay, let me tell you something. That might be the worst call I've ever seen.
17: I don't know. There's
4: the
17: a lot of
4: horn in the background. Where the hell did that horn come from?
16: Okay, let me tell you something. That might be the worst call I've ever seen.
17: Only you would find that.
4: Jackson, don't you find that hilarious?
7: So funny.
4: A horn? Oh, my God. All right, what's next?
14: I will not make it another 25 years, so the Mariners must win the World Series sooner than their 75th year, or else.
4: Well, I don't know, man. I mean, it took those guys 75 years to win a championship, so I would be 78 years old if it goes as long as they lasted in Ireland for that Gaelic football title. 78. You probably are no longer with us. I got to be honest with you. Okay.
7: No days promised.
4: Yeah.
7: Any of us.
4: I mean,
7: that's pretty funny that you think you're going to outlive me.
4: Well, you're how many years older than me are you? I'm 53.
7: Yeah.
4: You're what?
7: Yeah. I'm 62.
4: Yeah. So yeah. You're almost, I mean, dude, there's probably a pretty good chance that I am going to outlive you. Because you're 10 years older than I am.
7: Yeah, how much more plaque do you have in your veins?
4: Not as much now after I had a stent put in.
7: Oh, okay. All right. You got me.
4: Once you rub it in, by the way. My God. You know what? You think you got a friend over here. What's next, Jackson?
14: Dude, you used to be football championship in Ireland?
28: How much beer do you think was drank that night?
4: Oh, God. Tons. Do they drink Guinness in Ireland, or is that a, that's more of a...
0: Yeah, Guinness.
17: Guinness is an Irish thing,
4: I don't know.
17: Irish car bombs, man.
4: Yeah. I mean,
17: Jameson Irish whiskey some Baileys, dump it in there and throw it down.
4: You were not as impressed by that call and by that accomplishment.
17: Well, I was confused at the football. I didn't know what Gaelic's football was. I didn't know if we were
4: not
17: talking
4: Gaelics.
17: Like football. I spent half of that just being very confused at what I was listening to.
4: You realize it's Gaelic.
17: Gaelic, Gaelic, Gaelic.
4: Gaelic.
17: Do you think anybody cares the difference between Gaelic and Gaelic? Really,
4: yes.
17: Honestly.
4: Yes.
17: Huh? They do? Gaelic and Gaelic sounds worse than Gaelic. Would you rather, if your last name, would you rather have Gaelic or Gaelic? If you had to have one or the other, other choice. You'd rather have Gaelic.
4: For a last name?
16: Let me tell you something.
17: I promise you.
16: That might be the worst call I've ever seen.
17: Somebody text in that you would rather have the last name Gaelic. Than Gaelic.
4: Okay, we're not talking.
17: You're not gonna get. It's not gonna happen. You're not gonna get that text.
4: But we're not talking about a last name. We're talking about.
17: Well,
4: the
17: I'm just.
4: Name
17: yeah, but it
4: sport.
17: Gets you to imagine what's worse. What's okay. a worse.

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